0: Right, here we go. Welcome back to the Locally Sourced Music Show here on WCSF 88.7 FM Joliet. I'm your host, Will Doubles, and this is where we feature local music from the Illinois music scene. I'm here with special guests, the members of the punk pop band called Second Shot here on the Locally Sourced Music Show. Welcome to the show, guys. Introduce yourselves.
1: Hey, what's up? This is Stevan. I'm the lead vocalist of Second Shot.
2: What's I'm up? Haley.
3: This is Matt. This is Matt. I play lead guitar in Second Shot.
2: I'm Haley. I play drums and I sing in Second Shot.
4: And this is Adam. I'm rhythm guitar in Second Shot.
0: Well, I'm glad to have you guys on. It's great to see you guys and talk to you guys on the phone here on WCSF. I want to go into a little bit about, you know, discussing your, like, you know, background as a band, but also like the latest EP as well. And with the style of the music being punk rock, I wanted to kind of get the listeners introduced to you guys and kind of like discuss a little bit of, like, about where you guys first were introduced to like punk pop, like music and like that style of like punk pop or punk or like that kind of style
2: pop
0: of
2: punk
0: music. Yeah. Pop. Yeah.
1: I mean, I could start it off. When I was a kid, I would hang out with my sister and all her friends, and they were all skaters and stuff. You know, I thought they were so cool. So I, they would listen to Blink-182, Fall Out Boy, Sum 41, all their like early 2000s like alternative that eventually branched into pop punk, what it is today, like bands like The Story So Far, Neck Deep, and that kind of stuff. Now we're a part of that chain, and it's kind of cool.
2: Yeah, for me, when I was in fifth grade, I heard The Anthem by Good Charlotte for the first time, and it was a life-altering moment for me. And, you know, I grew up listening to, like, Fall Out Boy, Panic at the Disco, and then when I got older, I guess I fell more into the actual pop-punk genre, like Story So Far, Wonder Years, and stuff, so that's where I take a lot of my inspiration.
3: Yeah, when I was a kid, it was Tony Hawk's Pro Skater and Tony Hawk's Underground.
2: Banger.
3: Yeah, dude, much music that, like, I was like, yo, what is this? And, early on, yeah, it was bands like Green Day, Sum 41, The Offspring.
0: Yeah.
3: Just jumped off from there.
0: And, those, like, specific, like, bands and artists that kind of like inspired the style and the sound for the self-titled EP and project, or were there like other inspirations as well for that?
1: Well, I would say vocally, I would say, yeah, for me, like the catchy melodies and stuff like that, that vocally there is a big inspiration for me, for sure.
2: Yeah, I'd say like definitely like took a lot of inspiration from The Story So Far and like Paramore for like my drumming style.
4: Yeah, I traced a lot of my roots back to Tooth & Nail Records when I was like 11 and MXPX. And the punk scene, like Stevana said, skateboarding was a big part of it. And then eventually it branched off into the pop punk scene with the bands you have today. A lot of them they mentioned already. So

0: Nice. Like what were your guys' like favorite parts of creating this this project and this EP? Like during that creation process?
1: Simplistically, I just enjoyed writing the songs, honestly. That's the funnest part, is playing songs with, like, you know, your good friends, enjoying the time, you know, even just having a couple of beers together, you know, it's a good vibe for sure.
2: Yeah, it's just always fun. Like, the whole process, all of it, like, practicing, writing, the recording process, like, it's just, like, the people that are in my band, like, just make it so much fun and so much, like, it's always fun. It's always a good time, and that's why it's so special.
1: Yeah. And I think I'm going to change my answer, because I think my favorite part was hearing everybody's individual parts without the rest of the song. I can actually hear what they're playing instead of it all just blending together to make the song whole. It's like, oh, you actually see the talent that is right in front of you to begin with, but you're so focused on your own instrument or your own, like, you know, singing or whatever the case may be, that you can't focus on theirs. And then when you dissect it, you actually see the true talent behind everybody's abilities. So that was the coolest moment for me.
0: Yeah, I've never actually gotten that answer before. So that's actually pretty cool, honestly. And I kind of like that vibe and stuff. With live performances, what would you guys say are like favorite songs would be to play live? Like your favorite songs would be?
3: Hothead.
1: Yeah,
2: Hothead.
1: Hothead.
3: Dude,
1: sure. Yeah. It's got a breakdown, yeah. That's all I need.
2: Well, recently we covered Break Stuff by Limp Bizkit, and that was a great time.
1: Yeah, right. That was a banger.
0: Is there anything else like you'd like to share about the project? Like, you know, maybe like a message that listeners can take away from after listening to the EP, or like just anything really like about it?
1: Well, I mean,
3: I would say the final product, what you hear, just to always remember the amount of work and effort and time that goes into just putting in a 3-minute song. That's one thing that I think we thrive on, is the effort and work we put in and the time and commitment we dedicate, to just, you know, a 3-minute song. It takes weeks, months to get there. And it takes time. It takes patience. But in the end, it's worth it when you get that final product out.
1: Mm-hmm. Yep. And at the end of the day, everyone deserves a second shot.
2: Beat up.
3: Deed up.
0: Well, with that being said, we've got Silhouette here. We got Silhouette to play here to wrap up the interview. Before we do, do you want to share anything about that song? That song specifically?
1: I mean, yeah, there's a lot to do with it. It's like life is about like acts, you know what I mean? Like you go from act one to act two. It's like different chapters in your life, and it's about progression, you know? Sometimes you just have to move on from the past, even though the past still reflects, you know, in the most beautiful of moments, you know?
0: Yeah.
1: Like I described seeing a silhouette in the moonlight, like, and it's just very metaphoric for moving on, basically, and progressing in life.
0: Yeah. Well, thank you guys for coming on to the show and discussing your band's like project with us on WCSF. And yeah, it was great to have you guys. Any last words before we play the song and wrap up the interview part of the show?
1: We're back in the studio October 24th, recording our next single, guys. Check out the EP if you haven't yet. And look out for the next single coming hopefully soon.
2: And we're also playing Cobra Lounge on the 22nd.
1: Yep. Oh, that's going to be fun. Mm-hmm.
2: Thank you so much for having us.
0: Yeah, thank you. Yeah, thank you guys for coming on to the show. We're about to play a Silhouette here. For the listeners at home, But yeah, so without further ado, guys, thank you again for coming on, and I hope you guys have a good night. And you know, I don't know if you got to drive anywhere. Just you know, drive safe and stay safe and stuff mm-hmm. like that. You know, stay chill. You know,
1: absolutely.
0: Yeah. Keep on.
3: Thanks. Yeah, thanks for having us, and thanks to everyone who listened.
4: Thanks again.
0: Yeah.
1: Thank you.
0: Yeah. Well, I'll let you guys go, but appreciate it.

That was Second Shot by with their song called Silhouette here on the Locally Sourced Music Show. We just interviewed them about their latest EP called Second Shot, their self-titled EP. You can find that on all streaming platforms and learn more about them and their band on Instagram at Second Shot Band for their upcoming shows. Without further ado, we've got more music for you tonight, and I'm gonna throw a curveball here, and we're actually gonna shift to more of a singer-songwriter and more poppy sound than keep on with the punk pop. But we're gonna circle back to the punk pop, the pop punk later on in the show tonight. So before we wrap up the show. We're here from 7 to 8 p.m., so make sure you're staying on that station, WCSF 88.7 FM. Don't turn the dial because we are discovering the Illinois music scene. There's something for everyone here in the music scene, whether it's pop punk like Second Shot or this next song we've got that's more of a singer-songwriter chiller vibe. A little bit of a poppy sound to it, but also with infusions of just, you know, genre bending, but with a more of an acoustic, softer vibe. That's what we want this fall. It's October. We want a little, you know, leaves are falling. It was 80 degrees yesterday, but now the leaves

leaves are falling down, and it's getting colder out, and somehow I'm still in shorts. But without further ado, we've got this next one. It's called Strawberry Cinnamon by Heather Mall. So without further ado, here is Strawberry Cinnamon. Enjoy, guys. Have a enjoy the song.

Next up is one that's a little bit of a different vibe. This one is called Minute, and it's by Adas and Maddie. I want to get the last name spelled right. Maddie Mastrine. That's how you say it. I hope. Without further ado, here is Minute by Adas and Maddie Mastrine. Their song called Minute. Enjoy.

That was Hypnotized by yours truly, Will Double S. If you didn't know, that was my song. One I did with my friend who's also who's a mix engineer and also an artist as well. His name is Lucas Wessel. You can find his music on most streaming platforms, or you can find most of his music on all streaming platforms, and his more recent stuff you can find on Bidden Music, another individual streaming service. But you can find him on Instagram at Lucas Wessel. Learn more about the other things and other music that he's engineered for. I do engineering myself, but he really wanted to get his hands on a song by me, like one of my songs. So I was like, yeah, why not? So, you know, Hypnotized, Streetlight, Suburbia, and Eye of the Storm were all mixed and mastered by him. I have a couple of new ones that I'm working on that I'm trying to finalize here, and those are I'm mixing and mastering those as myself. I'm actually depending on how I'm feeling after the show, because I'm worried I'm getting sick, but I don't think I'm getting sick. It's probably just allergies or dust or something like that. But I'm depending on how I'm feeling, so I have to get gas after this and then make dinner. I'm hungry. I prepped the meal. I prepped my dinner before I got here, and I'm like, man, I'm want to put that in the oven and eat it. Also, might go to Target because apparently we're out of potatoes, and I really want, you know, some chicken thighs and potatoes. So I might just go to Target, get some potatoes, one or two potatoes, you know, wash them and cut them up, put them in my meal like prep container that I've got for the veggies. Got some Brussels, got some Brussels sprouts. What else do I have? Brussels sprouts. There's more than just Brussels sprouts, guys. Brussels sprouts, carrots, and onions. And then we've got the chicken thighs, bone in, skin on, which are like marinated in some mustard, some whole grain ground mustard, and like whole grain Dijon-ish mustard, a little bit of soy sauce, and salt and pepper. So it's pretty simple. You know, I make a lot of chicken, and I usually season it super spicy, but I kind of wanted to go a different route. So I used my mom's recipe, it's not like her recipe, like it's a recipe that she's made a whole lot, like with me, you know, since I was like, I don't know, 14 or something, probably younger than that. But anyways, I'm looking forward to that. It technically is called fennel chicken, but we don't have fennel. I'm not going to go buy fennel. I'm only going to go buy potatoes, because potatoes are probably cheap, unlike fennel. Who knows? But it's just a quick stop at the store, pick up. I'm just telling you guys all about my day, and you'll pick up some potatoes and some gas, and maybe listen to the mix on some speakers in our in Dara. If you don't know, Dara is the recording studio space in our fourth floor of tower at USF. I'm a USF alum, so might utilize that, you know, cross-reference through different speakers like, you know, other engineers do. Listen to the mix, see what needs to be leveled differently on these different speakers that we've got. Very accessible to us at Dara, for the Dara majors here at the Dara program at USF. Anyways, let's get back to the music. We're here till 8. We've got 20 more minutes to discover the Illinois music scene. So let's do that. This next song, it's called Unfaithful Heart by Sean Sacramento. And, you know, as I talk about engineering, I am actually, I mixed one of his upcoming songs that's going to be featured on his album called Love Versus Lust. And it's out October 16th, I want to say. October 17th or 16th. It's out this week. You can find more about it on his Instagram page at It's Sean Sacramento. Sacramento, like California, like Sacramento, California, like the Sacramento State Bridge. Sean, like S-E-A-N, that's at It's Sean Sacramento on Instagram.
find out more info about his upcoming album. This song is featured on it. It's called Unfaithful Heart. I mixed another song for him called Dead Nate, and that's going to be featured on this album. But this one is a different song. It's a really good song. It's called Unfaithful Heart. I hope you enjoy. It's got some good vocoder in it. So that's what I like about it.

Had to sneak that one in there for you for tonight. That was Serenade by yours truly, again, Will Double S, featuring Mon, one of my good friends, and he engineered. We kind of engineered a little bit the whole song, but he mixed a lot of it. I mixed a lot of it. I produced the instrumentals to it, and you know, obviously, you heard his verse and his take on the chorus. I wrote the lyrics for the most part. He wrote his verse, so it was a collaborative effort, and that's what it's like in the music industry. You know, I'm hoping to work with him again and stuff like that. So without further ado, we've got two more songs for you tonight, and I'm actually gonna not come back on until the last song is played. So without further ado, here are the last two songs of the night for the Locally Sourced Music Show. I've been your host, Will DeBless. I'll see you back here in a couple minutes to wrap up the show and close out the show and announce next week's interview. But without further ado, here is All or Nothing by the Knock Around Band. And after that, you'll hear Crutch by Matt Sandlin off his latest album. So without further ado, here is All or Nothing, one of my favorites on the show.

That was Matt Sandlin with his song called Crutch here on the Locally Sourced Music Show. I've been your host, Will Double S. This is where we discover the Illinois music scene on WCSF 88.7 FM. So that song was called Crutch off of Matt Sandlin's latest and newest album, just recently released last week, I believe. It's we interviewed him last week about it, and the album is called Blink and You'll Miss Me. And you can find it on all streaming platforms. This particular song is actually inspired by a book that he read. You may recognize the name Matt Sandlin from year one in 2023 of the Locally Sourced Music Show, when we had him on and we had his song called Magic Sunglasses. That was inspired by, I believe it was called Big Daddy, one of Adam Sandler's films. And this song is inspired by a book. The book is called Exit Here. It's inspired by that, one of the main characters, he said. So, he said it was like a dark psychological thriller a little bit. So definitely go check that, book out. It's called, Exit Here. It's what, this song Crutch is inspired by. And this song Crutch is featured on his latest album, his newest album called Blink and You'll Miss Me by Matt Sandlin. So give that a listen tonight, or tomorrow or something like that, and be sure to tune in next week on Wednesday at 7 p.m. as we do lost my train of thought. That happens a lot here on the show, as we have another interview with the artist known as Mikey Harms. So we'll be interviewing him on the show here on WCSF 88.7 FM Joliet. So without further ado, I'm going to wrap this up. We're going to play this another song. We're going to get back into the general rotation here on the show with the next song here on WCSF 88.7 FM Joliet called Cookie Scene. And be sure to tune in other times here on WCSF 88.7 FM, because we've got a lot of other shows happening as well, featuring lots of different styles of music. And so this is your new music discovery station. So be sure to tune into other shows. I know there's one right at 8 soon after I'm done here. So stay tuned in, because we've got more music for you. I've been your host, Will Double S. See you on Wednesday.

0: Live from the studio, it's Wednesday night, 8 o'clock on the dot, and you're locked into Sports with Brendan, week two. I'm your host, Brendan, bringing you a full 60 minutes of unfiltered sports talk, and a deep dive, tactical breakdowns, and all local Chicago energy sports you can handle. We've got a massive lineup tonight, folks. We are keeping it strictly to some heavy content blocks tonight, so we hope you dive in to the tapes with me and the stats. And execution without rushing to the headlines. Coming in the first segment, we are diving into the Chicago Bears. We pay our respects to the legendary coach Mike Ditka following his passing. Look at how Lambeau Field honored Iron Mike. And then we take the marker straight into the whiteboard for Week 5 film breakdown. We're dissecting Tyson Bagent's performance, Caleb Williams' hamstring recovery, the loss of Braxton Jones at left tackle, and how Ben Johnson's offense needs to fix its third and long struggles before Atlanta comes to town. In segment two, we transition to the hardwood and the ice. The Chicago Bulls are putting up staggering offense numbers in preseason play. We'll break down Josh Giddey running point, Manas Bouzelas, and Caleb Wilson at the wing. And Leonard Miller's 26-point outburst in Denver. Plus, we check in on Connor Bedard and the Blackhawks following their 5-3 win over the Pittsburgh Penguins. And in segment three, we head to National for MLB postseason drama, examining whether analytics and early bullpen usage are ruining October baseball. Followed by a tactical look at 5-out offense, spacing, and college basketball as preseason practice kick into high gear. Grab a drink, settle in, and turn up the volume. Sports with Brendan starts right now. All right, folks, welcome to segment one. Before we touch a single line in the playbook from Sunday, we have to pause and talk about the soul of Chicago football history. Over the past week, the entire sports world, and specifically our city right here in Chicago, has been honoring the life of Hall of Famer Mike Ditka, who passed away at the age of 86. When you talk about Iron Mike, you aren't just talking about a tight end who redefined what the tight end position could be in the 1960s under George Halas, or the fiery head coach who skippered the legendary 1985 world champion Bears. You are talking about the man who single-handedly forged the blue-collar identity of Chicago sports culture. Zero excuses, physical dominance, working-class grit, and an uncompromised standard of excellence. Seeing both the Bears and Packers put aside 100 years of pure hatred at Lambeau Field this past Sunday, wearing what that number 89 helmet decal, and standing shoulder to shoulder during a moment of silence that gave you chills. Head coach Ben Johnson put it perfectly in his press conference earlier this week. He stated, "Mike Ditka isn't just a figure in a history book. He is the gold standard for how football is supposed to be coached and played in the city of Chicago." Whether it was the sweater vest, the aviators on the sideline, or the way his defense intimidated every offense that walked onto the field, Ditka created an expectation every Bears head coach who walks through Halas Hall is measured against Iron Mike. Rest in peace to a true legend. Now turning into Sunday's action on the field, it was a brutal afternoon up in Green Bay. The Bears fell 31-7 to the Packers at Lambeau Field, dropping to 1-1 in division play. Let's start with the quarterback position. Caleb Williams was back on the practice field last week in a limited fashion dealing with the hamstring tweak he injured a few weeks ago. But the coaching staff ultimately chose caution, giving Tyson Bagent his second consecutive start. Look, Bagent is a pretty high IQ quarterback, especially for a backup. He operates the pre-snap cadence smoothly, he makes quick decisions, and he manages the short passing game. He finished 17 of 25, but only 87 yards and 2 interceptions. And that right there reveals the ceiling. When you fall behind by 2 scores against a Green Bay defense that is dropping 7 into coverage and rushing 4, a short to intermediate, you know, quick game package cannot push the ball, especially downfield. The structural problem on Sunday wasn't just Bagent. It was the offensive line. Losing left tackle Braxton Jones to injured reserve stripped this front into its primary edge anchor. You know, Green Bay's defense, like their front, dominated the line of scrimmage, holding Chicago to just 81 total rushing yards on 3.6 yards per carry. When you can't run the ball on early downs, you become a sitting duck. Let's take the marker to the whiteboard because the contrast between Week 4 and Week 5 really tells the whole story. In Week 4 against the Jets, a 23-12 victory, Dennis Allen's defense was lights out the third down. They disguised coverage shells at the snap, brought nickel pressure off the edge, and held New York under a 30% conversion rate. Fast forward to Lambeau Field, Jordan Love carved up the defense for 358 passing yards and 2 touchdowns on 7.3 yards per play. Why? Because Green Bay correctly sniffed out Chicago's single high safety looks. Green Bay repeatedly ran mesh rail concepts and deep crossers directly into the void behind our linebackers. When you don't generate intermediate four-man pressure up front, you know, even with Austin Booker racking up 2 sacks on Sunday, asking secondary corners to hold in zero coverage for 4-plus seconds against fast route runners like Christian Watson's, for example, is just a straight nightmare. Offensively, Chicago converted just 4 of 14 third downs, a miserable 28%. When you're facing 3rd and 8 or 3rd and 11 on 6 different series, you strip Ben Johnson of his entire playbook. The play action, bootlegs, the screenplay with DeAndre Swift, the RPO misdirections, all of it gets tossed out the window when the defense knows you have to throw ultimately. Looking ahead to Week 6, the Bears head home to Soldier Field to host the Atlanta Falcons. Atlanta brings a physical, run-heavy offense featuring outside zone stretch schemes that will test our linebackers, especially after the week in Lambeau. Here are my 3 non-negotiables for Chicago coming into this Sunday. Reestablish the vertical threat. If Caleb Williams is healthy enough to start, his arm strength immediately forces Atlanta safeties to back off the line of scrimmage, which honestly reopens the running lanes for DeAndre Swift and Roshan Johnson, depending on if Kyle Manunga is, back in the lineup or not. Number 2, discipline on the edge. Defensive ends like Montez Sweat and Adamingo just must hold the edge against Atlanta's stretch zone. You know, if the Falcons bounce runs outside, it's going to be a very long day. But speaking about Montez Sweat, we all know that he won't be in the lineup, at least for this week and next week. As Ben Johnson stated in his press conference earlier this week, he was suspended for 2 games for violating the PED, NFL Code of Conduct, and he is not looking to appeal that suspension, so he will not be playing with the Bears this week, unfortunately. But my last non-negotiable for the Bears this week is win first down yards. Stop settling for 2-yard gains on 1st and 10. Stay in 2nd and medium to keep the entire call sheet activated. And folks, that right there takes us to our first break of the night. Stick around when we come back in segment 2. We're talking Bulls preseason basketball, Josh Giddey's playmaking, and Blackhawks hockey. Don't go anywhere, because coming up next, we've got Lucky Clover.
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1: You heard that right, folks. Welcome back to another segment, Sports with Brendan. We are sliding into segment two, and it is time to shift our focus to the court and the rink. The NBA preseason is rolling right along, and if you've been watching the Chicago Bulls over these past few exhibition games, you were seeing a team that looks night and day different from the squad that we saw a year ago. They're playing fast, they are launching from deep, and the young core is demanding minutes. Let's run through the numbers from the opening preseason slate. The first game was actually a week ago today. I was talking about it. The Bulls versus the Phoenix Suns. Bulls beat the Phoenix Suns 124-117. A high octane offense track meet where Chicago pushed the ball off every defensive rebound. The second game they played a few days ago was against the Memphis Grizzlies. They lost 104-100. A tough 4-point loss where late game defensive communication broke down in the late fourth quarter. And then the last game they played, which was the other night, against the Denver Nuggets, 133 to Bulls 128. A wild shootout in Mile High where the Bulls drained 21 three-pointers on 42% shooting from beyond the arc. But let's look at the three biggest standouts so far. First, we have Josh Giddey. I mean, obviously, he's the floor general. In 24 minutes against Denver, Giddey put up 7 points and dished out 8 assists. At 6'8", Giddey's vision over top of posing point guards changes everything in transition. He grabs a defensive board and instantly launches 50-foot chest passes on the fly. He eliminates the need for a secondary outlet pass, which gets the Bulls into their early clock offense in under 4 seconds. Second, you know, the athletic length of Matas Bizelas and Caleb Wilson. Against Denver, Wilson dropped 17 points on 6 of 10 shooting, demonstrating a silky, smooth pull-up jumper and active hands in the passing lane. Matas Bouzelis added 13 points, 6 rebounds, and a block. Their combined wingspan gives Chicago a modern, switchable wing tandem that can alter shots at the rim and instantly run the floor. And lastly, we have the Leonard Miller explosion. You know, Miller came off the bench in Denver and was an absolute force, pouring in 26 points and pulling down 7 rebounds on an efficient 11 of 14 shooting performance. He was diving for loose balls, crashing the offensive glass, and finishing through contact. If Miller keeps playing with this level of motor, Coach Tiggs is going to have no choice but to carve him out of 18 to 20 regular season minutes for him. Now, for as exciting as the 128-point offense was in Denver, there is glaring tactical problem, you know, that the head coach has to address before regular season opening night week. You know, the transition defense and drop coverage in the pick and roll. I mean, giving up 133 points in a preseason game means your defense rotations are lagging. Opposing guards were breaking past the first line of defense and forcing Chicago centers into no man's land. You know, when the big man drops too deep to protect the rim, open mid-range pull-ups and corner threes are available all night long. And, you know, that's what we saw, in Denver. But keep an eye out tonight's matchup against the Milwaukee Bucks and Friday's preseason finale against Minnesota at the United Center. Watch if the second unit tightens up its perimeter switching. Moving across town to the ice, at the United Center, the Chicago Blackhawks just picked up a huge 5-3 win over the Pittsburgh Penguins last night, bringing the momentum back home into the rink. Tuvu was the starter of the night, racking up 2 goals and an assist, while Roman added 2 goals off his own. But let's talk about Connor Bedard. Bedard logging an assist, played over 19 minutes, and continues to draw the opponent's top defense, pairing every single shift. Having veteran linemates like Patrick Kane and Tyler Bertuzzi alongside him is playing, starting to pay off. It takes the physical pressure off Bedard and creates open ice in the slot. On the blue line, rookie Leshinov picked up an assist and logged solid minutes along Alex Vlasic. His breakout passes out of the defensive zone look very crisp, and he isn't shying away from physical net from Bettas. In goal, you have Spencer Knight tuned away 24 of 27 shots to secure the victory. The Hawks are playing with speed and grit, and while young mistakes are going to happen over an 82-game season, this team is significantly more competitive than they were a year ago. And that, folks, brings us into our next break on here on the show. Coming up next, I'll Be There by Jackson 5.

search of blood to terrorize your neighborhood. And whosoever shall be found without the soul for gain.

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2: Welcome back to Sports with Brendan. We are in segment three of tonight, which leads us into national storylines across the MLB postseason and college basketball. October baseball is pure chaos, folks. We are right in the thick of the league championship series, and every single pitch feels like a life or death moment for these franchises. But there is a strategic debate raging across MLB right now. The extension of the starting pitcher and the overmanagement of the bullpen. Managers are pulling starting pitchers who are cruising through over four innings. The second time a batter turns over, you know, they see the third time through the order penalty on their analytics sheet, pull the plug, and turn the game into a 12-pitcher bullpen contest starting the fifth. Here's my take. Managing purely by the spreadsheet in October is killing momentum. When you burn through four high-leverage bullpen arms in games one and two of a seven-game series, by the time game five or game six rolls around, those relievers have no punch left. Their fastball loses 2 miles an hour. Their slider breaks flatten out, and hitters have seen their release points three times in 5 days. Analytics works over a 162-game marathon in July, but in October, momentum, pitcher confidence, and gut feel still, you know, matter. To keep on with the coverage tonight, college basketball practices are officially underway across the country, with exhibition games right around the corner. For all my fellow basketball nerds listening, coaches are installing their primary offense and defense package right now. Here are two tactical schemes you need to watch this season. Number one, five and out spacing. It's very, very important, especially in today. The traditional paint-bound center is officially extinct in modern college hoops. Teams are deploying five-out sets where all five players stand beyond the three-point arc. This pulls the opponent's rim protectors 22 feet away from the basket, opening up wide open lanes for backdoor cuts and straight line drives. You know, number two, drop coverage versus middle pick and roll. Defensively, watch how top programs guard the ball screen. You know, instead of switching or hedging hard, centers are dropping back to the dotted line and daring ball handlers to pull up for contested mid-range jumpers while taking away lobs and corner threes. We'll have local cover college hoops previews and breakdowns as games approach. Well, folks, that'll be in for my next break on the show. This will be my final break for tonight. Coming up next, we have college football and some more college sports. But first, Just the Way You Are by Bruno Mars.

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1: Welcome back to Sports with Brennan for the last few minutes of this show for tonight. Let's start with the biggest question in college football right now. Who is actually the best team in the country? According to the latest AP Top 25 poll, Georgia sits at number one, Notre Dame is number two, Miami is number three, Ohio State is number four, and Indiana rounds up on the top five. That's a fascinating group of teams because they all bring something different to the table. You know, Georgia has the championship pedigree, Notre Dame is trying to establish itself among the nation's elite, Miami has an opportunity to make a major statement, Ohio State has the talent to compete with anybody, and Indiana has people paying attention to what it's doing this season. Let's start with Georgia. Georgia is ranked number one after picking up a major 20-17 victory over Alabama. Winning a game like that tells you something about a team's ability to handle pressure, you know? When you're playing a team like Alabama, you know you're going to be tested, you need to execute, avoid costly mistakes, and make plays when the game is on the line. That's the difference between being a talented team and being a championship-caliber team. But here's my question is, Georgia the clear-cut best team in college football, or is this still a wide-open race? Being number one in October is nice, but nobody gets a national championship trophy for being number one in October. There's still a long way to go. Injuries happen, teams improve, and one bad Saturday can change everything. Now let's talk about Notre Dame. Notre Dame is sitting at number two and has a major opportunity this week against BYU. And currently, BYU is ranked number eight in the nation. This is the kind of game that can help separate a good team from a team that's ready to compete for a national championship. Notre Dame can't just show up expecting to win because of its name or history. It has to execute against a quality opponent. And BYU shouldn't be overlooked. An undefeated team has earned the right to be taken seriously, regardless of what conference it plays in. That's one of the most interesting parts of college football. Different conferences have different styles of play, different schedules, and different challenges. So when we compare teams, we have to look beyond the record. Who have they played? How have they performed against quality competition? Are they winning? Can they win close games? And how do they respond when something goes wrong? Those questions matter when the playoff committee evaluates teams. Now I want to bring up Miami. Miami is ranked number three and has a game against Florida State coming up. Rivalry games are dangerous because records and rankings don't always tell the full story. These teams know each other. The emotions are high and everybody wants bragging rights. A rivalry win can give a team momentum, but a rivalry loss can change the conversation overnight. And then there's Ohio State. Ohio State is one of the biggest tests of the weekend when it takes on Indiana. We'll spend more time on that matchup in a few minutes, but especially isn't interesting because teams have something to prove. Ohio State wants to show it belongs at the top of the sport. Indiana has a chance to demonstrate that its position among the teams is legit. Now here's my debate question. If you're building a college football playoff field today, which team outside of the top three would you trust the most to win a national championship? Would you take Ohio State, Indiana, Alabama, Texas, or somebody else? Here's what I want you to consider. The best teams on paper isn't always the best team that performs best in December and January. The team with the best quarterback isn't automatically the team with the best defense. The team with the best offense doesn't automatically win the biggest games. Championship football comes down to balance, execution, coaching, and making fewer mistakes than your opponent. And that's why I think this season's playoff race deserves so much attention. Thank you for tuning in to Sports with Brennan this Wednesday from 8 to 9 p.m. You can catch me next Wednesday from 8 to 9. Coming up next, 'Cause I'm a Man by Tame Impala.

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maps. I won't easily concede to Jake traps. How quick he makes scraps through fake dabs. Either the trees, the D, or cracks that break snap.

0: Hi-ho, Kermit D. Frog here. 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
8: 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Stand still. 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Be sure and tune in next time for another exciting adventure of me, Herbert Daring Dashwood.
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0: Yeah.
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0: Like big rich up, I know. 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

shine in a Lorazine. I hear you do my strange things just to get to the cream. The scene calling me the goat cause I spit supreme. 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You was taking naps when I was hitting the scene. Follow my lead, these biters trying to swallow my schemes. 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Cause every time I'm on the block, all I hear is...

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You're gonna hurry to get there, to come up, to be this, to be that. 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
2: 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And we never will.
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2: Yeah.
1: Yeah. All right. Y'all ready?
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0: 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And what am I supposed
1: 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Now, opening the vaults on over 100 years of recorded music history. Welcome to Cruisin' the Decades, Global Edition. 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Brad Savage.
2: 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This is episode number 174. And welcome to listeners in Washington, D.C., our nation's capital, not just on the gamut via WTOP HD3 across the district and Northern Virginia area, but also on 1050 AM WHFS. The return of the WHFS legendary call letters in the D.C. area, and now they carry Cruisin' the Decades. Well, on today's show, remembering punk and metal influential guitarist Ross the Boss Friedman, and remembering Irish Celtic music legend Moya Brennan. Plus a song covered by The Clash. Well, we've got the original from the rockabilly world of the late 1950s. And a swinging 40s number originally written years earlier by songwriter Stephen Foster. And have you heard of this wild new instrumental duo, art students from Quebec, Angine de Poitrine? You've got to hear this strange but wonderful new music that they are creating. Welcome to Cruisin' the Decades, and we'll begin over a century ago. Popular singers of the 1910s and 20s era. This comes off of a cylinder recording that is 100 years old. So if the sound isn't great, give me a little bit of a break here, right? This is Arthur Collins and Byron G. Harlan. And this one is called The Cute Little Wigglin' Dance. This is a song from 1917 on Cruisin' the Decades.

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0: dear little wiggle, a tame little wiggle, has got to be a habit to this.
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0: The millionaires and the victims, the big politicians, would gladly wiggle for us with the chickens in the chorus. And it's getting time to bring that when he told the teacher, it's just an innocent friend. For when they play a tune this way, every gal and every fella from the attic to the cellar does a cute little wiggle and dance.
2: 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This is Cruisin' the Decades, 100 Years of Music.

It's Cruising the Decades, 100 years of music. In the 1920s, Miss Annabelle Lee. That is a selection by the Rhythmic Eight, a really important British group that kind of bridges the gap between the 20s jazz era and what would become pop standards and vocals in the 1940s. A British dance band that was actually made up of members of the Burt Ambrose Orchestra. And when I pick out songs, I'm always looking for songs that are enjoyable to people that rarely listen to 20s or 30s or 40s music, but have a natural curiosity for the song, the tune, the history, the human experience that goes with it. That's what we do on Cruisin' the Decades. Up next, 30s Blues from Joshua White. A moral warning and personal struggle narrative. A blues song using evil as a symbol for temptation and trouble and hard living. This is Josh White, and it's called Black and Evil Blues, 1932, on Cruisin' the Decades.

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Over 100 years of music, this is the global edition of Cruisin' the Decades, broadcast worldwide on AM, FM, and shortwave.

That's a 1941 78 RPM single recording in pretty good shape, sounding pretty clean there. Camp Town Races, Larry Clinton and his Bluebird Orchestra. A song that when it came out, it was almost 100 years old. That selection, Camp Town Races, is one of the most famous tunes written by Stephen Foster. Stephen Foster was born in Pittsburgh, Pennsylvania in 1826, and he wrote the songs that basically defined what became early American popular music. He died at age 38. He was broke. He was unrecognized in his lifetime for popular music, but Stephen Foster is known as the father of American music. His songwriting blended minstrel shows and parlor music and early folk influences. Maybe you've heard that tune, Camp Town Races, or My Old Kentucky Home, or Oh Susanna, or Beautiful Dreamer. Legendary music in the pages of American songbook history. The earliest chapters of the music we listen to today and the stuff that influenced everything. Musical appreciation in the spotlight, cruising the decades. I'm Brad Savage, your host. We go to 1959 now, one song per decade. So we zip, zip, zip forward to the rockabilly era of the late 50s. Now, a lot of people know this song because The Clash covered it on their first album. This is the original, Vince Taylor, on Cruisin' the Decades.

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This is the global edition of Cruisin' the Decades with Brad Savage. 100 years of music, one song per decade.

A Chess Records classic, 1967, I'd Rather Go Blind, on Cruise in the Decades, the legendary voice of Etta James. CruiseInTheDecades.com, 100 years of music, one song per decade. I'm Brad Savage, your musical enthusiast and tour guide, and

A super influential heavy metal guitarist from his time later in the band Manowar. Starting in 1980, when he joined Joey DeMaio to form Manowar, that's probably his best-known global footprint is in the metal world, but he definitely bridged the gap between both. Well, Ross the Boss recently passed away. He was 72. This is after a diagnosis of ALS, Lou Gehrig's disease. So we'll start in 75 with the Dictators. We'll dip forward into the late 80s for a tune by Manowar right after this, remembering Ross the Boss on Cruisin' the Decades.

80s metal. So great, remembering Ross the Boss Friedman. From 1987's album Fighting the World, that was Manowar with Blow Your Speakers. And from 1975, The Dictators with I Live for Cars and Girls. And Ross the Boss was a member of both of those projects. Another one to make mention of, another significant passing in the music world, remembering Moya Brennan, the first lady of Celtic music, one of the architects of the genre in recent modern times, one of Ireland's most influential music legacies. Clannad is the band, a family band, a Gaelic family band from Ireland, and Moya Brennan's sister, Enya, was in the band for a brief time. Now, in 1985, they did this song with fellow Irishman Bono Vox of U2. Bono joins Clannad in a lifetime. As we remember Moya Brennan on Cruisin' the Decades.

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This is Cruisin' the Decades, Global Edition.

is Cruising the Decades, 100 years of music, one song per decade. I'm your host, Brad Savage. You just heard Texas, a Scottish group that was Say What You Want, released in 1997 on their album White on Blonde. Texas was formed in the late 80s in Glasgow, and they're virtually unknown in the U.S., but that song was a huge hit in the U.K., in Ireland, across most of Europe. It's so interesting. Some songs that were very well known elsewhere across the world, but in the United States, they just never broke through. Cruising the Decades, and now to the new millennium. Here we go, 21st century. This is Green Day from 2000. This is Warning on Cruising the Decades.

This is Cruisin' the Decades. You see, there's a great deal of similarities between those two songs, so I hope you'll forgive me for jumping out of sequence chronologically for that nice musical exploration. From 1968, The Kinks' Picture Book, and Green Day from 2000 with Warning. CruisinTheDecades.com. You can see all of our playlists and listen to all shows on demand. Now, an Australian group that had a great deal of success in the 2010s, but kind of fizzled out after that. But they got kind of that Motown meets garage sound, the classic soul revival sound. This was 2011 that it was first released in Australia. This is Clary Brown and the Bangin' Rackettes. Here's Love Letter on Cruisin' the Decades.

0: From Melbourne, Australia, Clary Brown and the Bangin' Rackettes, 2011, that was Love Letter. All right, something strange is going on in Quebec. Let's listen to the duo who wear crazy costumes and polka dots, and they're instrumental. They don't speak any known language from planet Earth. They are called Angine de Poitrine. You've got to look up video of this group to kind of understand what's going on here. This is Angine de Poitrine, and it's called Sarnese on Cruise in the Decades 2026.
1: Yeah.

0: They've gone viral. You've got to see the video. They are the biggest atonal math rock group in history. Angine de Poitrine, wrapping up Cruise in the Decades, 100 years of music. 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

0: Hi, I'm Kristen Bell. As a mom, I want my kids to have full bellies, big dreams, and all the energy in the world to chase them. But right now, millions of kids in America are living with hunger. No Kid Hungry works every day in schools, in communities, and during the summertime to make sure kids have healthy meals all year round. So let's do this. 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
2: Ahoy there, mateys. 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

Good morning, Joliet. This is Kara. Not my usual time, but we're still going to have a bit of fun this morning. We're going to listen to a couple tracks. We're going to talk to each other a little bit, and it's going to be totally awesome here. Coming up next, we have Superpower by Zretro and Davy Says by King Hannah. Super excited. Superpower sounds like it's going to be an awesome track. So without further ado, let's listen to some Zretro.

That was from Toys to Boys by The Emotions here on WCSF Joliet. The American Red Cross is responding to twice as many disasters than a decade ago because of the climate crisis. 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Up next, we got Davy Says by King Hannah.

0: Alrighty, we have caller Bob in from Lamont. Bob, what did you want to talk about today?
1: Oh, hi. I'd like to hear some music from the Faces. Do you have Cindy, incidentally?
0: We do have Cindy, incidentally, here on WCSF Joliet. We'll get that started right up for you, Bob. Thanks for calling in this morning.
1: Okay.
0: Here is Cindy, incidentally, by the Faces.

You just listened to Cindy Incidentally by the Faces here on WCSF Joliet. I'm Kara, and unfortunately, I'm going to skedaddle here, but you're going to hear from my good friend Kevin coming up soon. Also coming up soon, we have Gimme Some Ice Cream by Earl Thomas and The Pain. So once again, I've been Kara. Make sure you tune into The Cat's Cradle Sunday from 2 to 4 p.m. Have a great rest of your day.

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4: 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Oh. 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
1: The American Red Cross has responded to twice as many disasters in a decade.

That was When I Look in Your Eyes by Audrey Silver. Hello, everybody. It's Aubrey. I was here yesterday from 1 to 3 for Aub in the Airwaves. Today I'm here. It's midterms. This is my test. Thanks for being here. Thanks for listening to WCSF. Up next, I've got a fun little song for you called Slow Ride by Foghat. Today was not a very slow ride for me. I was on Route 80, kind of hauling because I was running a little bit behind today.

0: All right, guys, we have a caller on the air requesting a song.
1: It's Hi, I'd like to hear Cardinal.
2: Hard to keep me safe. I wrote her 16 times to say you pluck the night out from the day. It's so hard. I swear this is the jail I

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0: Hey, hey, hey, what's going on? This is DJ Cello once again, coming at you with some more music. I hope I'm coming clear over the radio and I'm not being misunderstood, like how Wilco is being misunderstood with this song. This is Misunderstood by Wilco, coming up right now on WCSF 88.7. Yeah.

0: Hey, sorry to interrupt the music. Okay, wait. Hey, sorry to interrupt the music. I wanted to bring in a caller who's got a request. Caller, you are on the air.
1: Hi. When do you guys start playing the Christmas music?
0: We start playing the Christmas music around December. I want to say around December, early December.
1: Okay. Can't wait to hear it. Christmas music all the way.
0: Nice. Okay. That was the Christmas music caller. Stick around because we got some more music coming up for y'all.

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0: Nope. You're not on the list. Here we go. The song's starting. Yep.
1: We have a caller wanting to listen to a song by U2.
0: Yeah. All right.

0: right, guys, we have a caller on the phone here. All right. What song was it that you're interested in? We have How Did This Happen? City Is Taken, Dedicated to the Dedication. All right.
1: This is New Bodega Song.

Hey guys, Tristan Truby here with WCSF News. We have an important announcement. 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

What an enormous room. What an enormous room. Look at all the dancing I can do. 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What an enormous room. What an enormous room. 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

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What an enormous room. What an enormous room. Look at all the dancing I can do. 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
1: 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Psychedelic rock artist Vin Nelson gets us into the groove with So Lovely to Meet You.
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0: This is Johnny here at USF reporting on WCSF. Six people, including one child, are dead following a small plane crash in central Wisconsin Tuesday night. Authorities say the single-engine Piper PA-46 crashed in a wooded area near Delona, close to Wisconsin Dells, shortly before 10 p.m. The plane was traveling from Kenosha to Menomonee when the crash occurred. According to the National Transportation Safety Board, the pilot reported ice building up on the plane's wings while flying at approximately 24,000 feet and requested permission to descend. Air traffic control approved the request, but the air traffic entered a steep descent before communication and tracking data was lost. Emergency crews located the crash site and confirmed that all six people on board had died. Officials say no injuries or damage were reported on the ground. The victims' identities have not all been publicly released. The Federal Aviation Administration and a National Transportation Safety Board are investigating the crash to determine exactly what happened. Now I'm passing it to DeMarcius with local news.
1: All right, thanks, Johnny. Good morning, Joliet. I'm DeMarcius here with your local news update. Joliet police are investigating a report burglary at a local business that occurred overnight. Authorities say officers were called to the scene after an alarm was triggered, and when they arrived, they discovered signs of forced entry and found that several items have been taken from inside the building. No injuries were reported, and no suspects have been identified at this time. Investigators are reviewing surveillance videos and asking anyone with information to contact Joliet Police Department. Business owners are also reminded to check the security systems, keep exterior areas well lit, and report any suspect activity. Residents should avoid approaching anyone they believe may be involved and should instead contact police. And that's your local news update. Next, heading over to Rudy for more news.
2: Thanks, D. In world news, Pope Leo XIV has resumed his daily work activities in the Vatican. The Pope underwent surgery to remove part of his right lung after being diagnosed with lung cancer earlier this week. Pope Leo's specific diagnosis is lung adenocarcinoma, the most common type of lung cancer, making up about 40% of all lung cancer cases. The surgery was described as successful, and the Vatican expected the

0: Pope's recovery to take about a week. In a statement, however, made today by the Vatican earlier this morning, they said that the Pope slept through the night and had breakfast this morning before resuming his work activities by concelebrating Mass this afternoon. While he has returned to work, he will continue to engage in respiratory physical therapy and will have regularly monitored appointments in the coming weeks. That's all for our news segments. We will now kick it over to Orlando for our traffic report.
1: Good morning, Chicagoland. Here's your traffic report for Thursday, October 15th. Drivers heading into downtown Chicago should keep an eye on the Kennedy Expressway, the Dan Ryan, and the Eisenhower, especially as midday traffic begins to build. The Stevenson Expressway, Interstate 55, is another important route to watch for commuters traveling between the southwest suburbs and the city. In the suburbs, drivers traveling through Joliet, Romeoville, and Bolingbrook should allow extra time for their trips and watch for construction zones, merging traffic, and unexpected slowdowns. If you're traveling on the Tri-State Tollway, Interstate 294, or the Jane Addams Memorial Tollway, Interstate 90, pay attention to posted signs for lane restrictions and construction updates. A crash on downtown I-90 near Ohio Street yesterday temporarily closed several lanes, but all lanes reopened by 6 p.m. Wednesday. Remember to buckle up, maintain a safe following distance, and avoid distractions behind the wheel. That's your Chicagoland traffic report. Drive safely, everyone. Now to Zach.
2: Thanks, Orlando. Today, it's Thursday, October 15, 2026, and it's currently 11:52 a.m. The temperature outside is 63 degrees right now, with a cloudy outlook. The high for today is 67 degrees and the low is 59 degrees. From now until midnight, there's a chance of rain every single hour. The highest chance is 75% and that's from 5 to 6 p.m. The wind is nice and calm right now at a steady 9 miles per hour, but it's going to pick up later. It's going to go all the way to 14 miles per hour at midnight. The next full moon is in 11 days. That's actually my mom's birthday, so that's pretty cool. I like that. The sun sets at 6:11 p.m. tonight. It's getting darker out earlier each day and colder. That is all we have time for today on the WCSF Weather Report. We now turn over to Orlando with some entertainment news.
1: Appreciate you, Zach. Here's your entertainment report with the latest happenings around the city and suburbs. 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Meanwhile, Chicago Fashion Week continues through October 18th, featuring runway shows, local designers, and special events celebrating fashion and creativity. 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Now back to Zach.
2: Thanks, Orlando. We're here with the WCSF Midday Sports Talk segment, here to bring you the latest on your very own Chicago Bears. Yesterday, the Bears held their first practice of the week, which was a walkthrough. Running back Kyle Manungai, who was out last week with turf toe, is in danger of missing the upcoming contest against the Falcons. Linebacker TJ Edwards, defensive lineman Deo Odengbo, and Keyshawn Elliott, who's also a linebacker, are all also in danger of missing the upcoming contest. This game against the Falcons is also a sort of homecoming. The Bears traded defensive tackle Gervon Dexter to the Falcons over the summer, and he's going to face his former team for the first time on Sunday. The Bears are looking to get back in the win column after their brutal loss to the Packers last week, 31-7. The Bears will face the Falcons this Sunday at noon Central Standard Time at Mercedes-Benz Stadium. This has been WCSF News. Have a great day.
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1: All right, we are here for the WCSF news. This is Johnny here reporting on WCSF. Six people, including one child, are dead following a small plane crash in central Wisconsin Tuesday night. Authorities say the single-engine Piper PA-46 crashed in a wooded area near Delona, close to Wisconsin Dells, shortly before 10 p.m. The plane was traveling from Kenosha to Menomee when the crash occurred. According to the National Transportation Safety Board, the pilot reported ice building up on the plane's wings while flying at approximately 24,000 feet and requested permission to descend. Air traffic control approved the request, but the aircraft entered a steep descending turn before communication and tracking data were lost. Emergency crews located the crash site and confirmed that all six people on board were dead. Officials say no injury or damage was reported on the ground. The victims' identities have not been publicly released. The Federal Aviation Administration and the National Transportation Safety Board are investigating the crash to determine exactly what had happened to this fateful crash. We now turn to Orlando.
2: Good morning, Joliet. I'm DeMarcius, here with your local news update. Joliet police are investigating a reported burglary at a local business that occurred overnight. Authorities say officers were called to the scene after an alarm was triggered. When they arrived, they discovered signs of forced entry and found that several items had been taken from inside the building. No injuries were reported, and no suspects have been identified at this time. Investigators are reviewing surveillance video and asking anyone with information to contact the Joliet Police Department. Business owners are also being reminded to check their security alarms, keep exterior areas well lit, and report any suspicious activity. Residents should avoid approaching anyone that they may be involved and should instead contact police. And that's your local news update. Next, heading over to Rudy for more news.
3: Thanks, Big D. In other world news, Pope Leo XIV has resumed his daily work activities in the Vatican. The Pope underwent surgery to remove part of his right lung after being diagnosed with lung cancer earlier this week. Pope Leo's specific diagnosis is lung adenocarcinoma, the most common type of lung cancer, making up about 40% of all cases. The surgery was described as successful, and the Vatican expected the Pope's recovery to take about a week. In a statement made by the Vatican earlier this morning, they said that Pope Leo slept throughout the night and had breakfast this morning before resuming his work activities by concelebrating Mass at noon. While he has returned to work, he will continue to engage in respiratory physical therapy and will have regularly monitored appointments in the coming weeks. That's all for our news segments. We'll now kick it over to Orlando for our traffic report.
4: Good morning, Chicagoland. Here's our traffic report for Thursday, October 15th. Drivers heading into downtown Chicago should keep an eye on the Kennedy Expressway, the Dan Ryan, and the Eisenhower, especially as midday traffic begins to build. The Stevenson Expressway, Interstate 55, is another important route to watch for commuters traveling between the southwest suburbs and the city. In the suburbs, drivers traveling throughout Joliet, Romeyville, and Bolingbrook should allow extra time for their trips and watch for construction zones, merging traffic, and unexpected slowdowns. If you're traveling on the Tri-State Tollway, Interstate 294, or the Jane Addams Memorial Tollway, Interstate 90, pay attention to posted signs for lane restrictions and construction updates. A crash on downtown I-90 near Ohio Street yesterday temporarily closed several lanes, but all lanes reopened by 6 p.m. Wednesday. Remember to buckle up, maintain a safe following distance, and avoid distractions before the wheel. That's your Chicagoland traffic update. Drive safely, everyone. Now, over to Zach.
5: Hello, this is Weatherman Zach with the WCSF Weather Report. Today is Thursday, October 15th, 2026, and it is currently 12:05 p.m. The temperature is currently 63 degrees outside with a cloudy outlook. The high is 67 degrees and the low is 59 degrees today. From now until midnight, there's a chance of rain every hour, with the highest being 75% at 5 p.m. The wind is nice and calm right now at a steady 9 miles per hour, and it's going to pick up later at a staggering 14 miles per hour at midnight. The next full moon is in 11 days, which is actually my mom's birthday, so that's pretty cool. The sun sets at 6:11 p.m. tonight. It's getting darker outside earlier every day. That is all we have for the WCSF Weather Report. We now turn it over to Orlando with some fascinating entertainment news.
6: Good morning, Chicagoland. Here's your entertainment report with the latest happenings around the city and suburbs. Chicago is bringing plenty of excitement this week as fall entertainment takes center stage. The 62nd Chicago International Film Festival is underway through October 25th, giving more movie lovers a chance to experience films from around the world. Meanwhile, Chicago Fashion Week continues through October 18th, featuring runway shows, local designers, and special events celebrating fashion and creativity. For live music fans, legendary rock musician Robert Plant is scheduled to perform tonight at the historic Chicago Theater. If comedy is more your lifestyle, the Second City and Old Town's offering is signature improved and sketch comedy shows. Looking ahead of Saturday, Loop Artist Fest will bring live music, dance performances, local artists, and food vendors to State Street in downtown Chicago. Whether you enjoy movie, music, fashion, or comedy, there is something for everyone across the Chicago land this week. That's your entertainment report. Heading over to Rudy with Sports.
5: Hello, this is Zach with the WCSF Midday Sports Talk, here to bring you the latest on the Bears. Yesterday, the Bears held their first practice of the week, a walkthrough, with running back Kyle Menungai, who was out with turf toe last week, in danger of missing this upcoming contest against the Falcons. Linebackers T.J. Edwards and Keyshawn Elliott, along with defensive lineman Dayo Odengbo, are also in danger of missing this contest. The game against the Falcons is also a sort of homecoming for a player on the Falcons, as the Bears traded defensive tackle Jervon Dexter to the Falcons this summer, and he will face his former team for the first time on Sunday. The Bears are looking to get back in the win column after their brutal loss to the Packers last week. They'll play the Falcons this Sunday at noon Central Standard Time at Mercedes-Benz Stadium in Atlanta. This has been the WCSF News. Have a great day.
7: Thanks, man. 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
11: 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It's the Bill Man Loader Man. 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
3: 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Stand still. 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

0: You know your rhythm. The morning walk, finishing that presentation, coffee with friends, the plans you never miss. But shingles can stop that rhythm cold. The pain lingers, and it's more than just a rash. 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
5: 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We are here for the Song Story Show. I'm Zach, the host. And this is the once-a-week show that airs every Thursday from 3 to 5 p.m. right here on WCSF Joliet 88.7 FM, where we play some songs, tell some stories about the songs, pop culture, the new media, just whatever's going on our minds at that time, sometimes with guests. But we don't have any guests today. It's just me once again. Haven't really had a lot of people who've wanted to come on to the show, but that's okay. I mean, I've had some people, but they just can't make the time, and that's okay. Both in terms of being busy and also the time of day. But regardless, we are going to start out with a little Drake, and then we will come back and do some football talk. So stay tuned.
6: You used to call me on my... You used to. Yeah.

All right, guys, we are back, and we just heard a great track by Drake. We just heard Hotline Bling. That song just takes me back to when I was a kid in third grade when that song first came out. My friend Xavier and I used to listen to it all the time, and he would always go around and say his name was Drake. I mean, Drake was his favorite artist, and I know Drake has had some controversy, but I still enjoy his music. I've talked about this before. I mean, I'm not going to get too much into it. I like Drake. I like his music. I like Kendrick, too. I like Drake's music more, but Kendrick is cool as well, just to comment on that a little bit. But to go into what you guys all want to hear, for sure, we are going to talk about NFL Week 6. Bear with me. I'm trying to set up the mic and the computer screen. Okay. This is probably as good as it's going to get. All right. So today we have the Seahawks, the reigning Super Bowl champions, versus the Denver Broncos. Now I have people from both teams in fantasy, and I'm going to go with the Seattle Seahawks. The Denver Broncos just have not been... They're both 3-2, don't get me wrong. But I'm going with the Seahawks. My fantasy team is just straight garbage. I'm in three leagues. I have my normal work fantasy football league. That's $40 a year. I am 1-4 in that league. I am not doing good at all. Most of my team is injured. I have Jalen Hurts, Saquon Barkley, and Devontae Smith. They're not doing good. I mean, whenever I play, trying to think of his name, Deebo Samuel, whenever I play him, he doesn't do good. But when he's on my bench, he does good. Now he's hurt. I've got Jadarian Price. He didn't do good. Then he got hurt. I have Marvin Harrison Jr. on my bench, and he just got traded to the Texans. So you know what? I might start him this weekend. Let's see if he can maybe get me some points. But yeah, my whole team is injured. Then I'm in IDP, which is the defense league. That's no money. That's with a former coworker, Lucas. And I'm either 4-1 or 3-2 in that league. I'm actually doing pretty decent in that league. But I actually play Lucas, who is the league manager this week. And we'll see what happens, honestly. I am 1 of 4 teams above 500 in the defense league, so that is just a good sight to see. I am 3-2. He is 4-1. So we'll see what happens. And then I'm in All-Star Warfare, which is also with Lucas. That's a combination league of some of his guys and some of his friends' guys, and I am 3-2 in that league. I'm also in Fantasy Hockey, where I'm currently 1-1. That's also with the work crew. But anyways, let's go back to the football picks. We got the Texans and the Jaguars. I'm going with the Jaguars on this one. That's the London game. I just think the Jaguars, they always do good in London. They'll edge them out, except for when they lost to the Bears in London a couple years ago. But the Jaguars are just going to edge out the Texans. Excited to see what Marv is going to do, though, in Houston, going behind Nico Collins. We'll see what happens. We got the Jets-Patriots. We're going with the Patriots on this one. We got the Panthers-Eagles. We're going with the Panthers because Jalen Hurts just got ruled out today for the Eagles with the blood clot. I mean, that's unfortunate for him, but we're going with the Panthers. We got the Steelers-Bucks. We're going with the Steelers, even though the Bucks are running off some momentum with Jalen Daniels as their QB. They're still just waiting for Mayfield to come back, and the Steelers, they had a pretty hot game last week, too. I don't know if they won, actually, last week. Let me check real quickity-quick here, because I know the guy I was playing in fantasy, I was playing Jeff, and I've always beaten Jeff. That was my first loss to Jeff in fantasy history, and that was brutal, but he had Jalen Warren last week who just absolutely went crazy. Oh, my phone just went off. I got to turn that off. Last week, the Steelers won against the Colts. That makes sense. But anyways, I'm going with the Bucks. No, I'm going with the Steelers on this one. I said Steelers. Sorry, I'm stupid. All right, we're getting back to the page. We got the Ravens and the Browns. Man, we're going with the Ravens. No one likes the Browns or Deshaun Watson. We got the Bears-Falcons, man. I really want to go with the Bears for this one, but unless Williams doesn't play. Like, if Williams plays, I'll go with the Bears, but we don't know yet. So we're going with the Falcons. Reunion of Gervon Dexter and the Bears. Montez Sweat just got suspended for 2 years for using drugs. Two games, not 2 years. So the Bears are just down a lot of firepower right now. We're going with the Falcons. We got the Saints, Giants. Even though the Falcons,
You know, Tua came into the game and just threw a pick right away. But we're going with the Saints-Giants. We're going with the Giants on this one. We got the Titans-Colts. We are going with the Colts. Titans still haven't had a win yet this season. They are completely garbage. We got the Cardinals-Rams. We're going with the Rams on this one. We got the Chargers-Chiefs. We're going with the Chiefs. Chargers are another really, really bad team right now. We got the Bills and Raiders. We're going with the Bills. Even though the Raiders have been doing pretty decent this season, honestly, we're going with the Bills because they're just one of those high-powered, crazy good teams. Are the Bills undefeated? Hang on. No, they're 4-1. Raiders are 3-2, though. Raiders actually have a winning record. Very good, Kirk Cousins. He may be getting some in and out. We got the Cowboys, Packers. Man, we are going with the Packers, even though I do not like the Packers, and they absolutely crushed my Chicago Bears this past week. We're going with the Packers, man. And finally, on Monday Night Football, yesterday was Sunday Night Football, the Cowboy Packers. But on Monday Night Football, we got the Commanders and the 49ers out there in Santa Clarita, Yitza, Tita, Bita, California. We got the 49ers for this one, of course. I mean, Commanders had a tie last week against the Giants. Goofy out tie. They are 1-3-1. Niners are undefeated. Of course we're going with the undefeated team, man. Bill Walsh style. Let's get it happening. But that's the football world. I haven't really been keeping up with college. Let's see FBS standings. Because I want to see how my teams that I like are doing. All right, let's see how this goes. Okay, see more. We're using our good friend Google for this, by the way. All right, we're looking at the AAC, All America. I don't care about these teams. We're going to the ACC. Louisville, 3-3. Okay, that's not bad. I don't care about any of these other teams, honestly. Florida, dang. Florida State, 3-3. That's interesting. Stanford, 2-4. Just lost to Notre Dame last week. All right, Big 12. Where are my Illinois teams? I mean, Iowa State, 3-3. Where's the I mean, I'm just excited for the Big Ten. Let's see with the Gophers. Okay. Indiana, 6-0. Of course. Who else we got? The Gophers are doing good, 4-2. Northwestern, 4-1. They had that brand new stadium get built. Huge waste of money. Illinois at 3-3. That kind of sucks. Michigan 3-2. It should be 2-3, if you know what I mean. With Western Michigan, the Broncos. Rutgers 1-4. Penn State 3-3. My sister's boyfriend goes to Michigan State 2-4. Maryland Terrapins 2-4. DJ Moore. Purdue. I got a friend. Her name's Callaway. She goes to Purdue. Purdue Boilermakers. They're 3-3. USC, 6-1. Dang. Wisconsin, Sheboygan. They're 4-1. Sheboygan, Wisconsin. Oh, yeah. They're 4-1. Ohio State. Okay, Conference USA. Middle Tennessee, 3-3. Delaware, the Fighting Blue Hens, 2-4. All right, let's see the Notre Dame, 6-0. We kind of expected that. The MAC. I was going to say Northern Illinois. No, they're in the Mountain West. But here, let's look at the MAC. Eastern Michigan, Golden Eagles. They are, the Golden Eagles, right? Yeah. Oh, they're Eagles, not Golden Eagles. That's Southern Miss. No, let me go back. Hold on, see more. I know you guys are getting, this is how it is when I'm thinking. I kind of just talk a lot out loud. Ohio, University Bobcats. I know a guy who's going there. We're not really friends, though. Bowling Green, also in Ohio. There's a guy who's in one of my classes here who used to go there. Bowling Green is 2-4. Ohio, Bobcats, 4-2. I actually watched part of the Bowling Green game in a bar a couple weeks ago. Central Michigan, Chippewas, 3-3. UMass, the Minutemen, 4-2. My favorite faction in Fallout 4, the Minutemen, of course. The Commonwealth Minutemen standing for the people. And then we have Ball State at 1-5. I got a buddy. His girlfriend goes to Ball State. I mean, I would love to go see a Ball State football game. One of my teachers in high school, her son actually
is a player for Ball State, unless he transferred, because the transfer portal is just crazy in sports these days. But he was for Ball State. We got New Mexico, the Lobos. That's 4-1. For the Mountain West. Northern Illinois, 0-5. Man, that's horrible. And I wanted to see a Northern Illinois game, but I guess I won't. We got Hawaii, University of Hawaii at Manoa, Rainbow Warriors, 1-5. North Dakota State, 5-1, doing pretty good in their FBS inaugural season. Pac-12 Conference, Oregon State, 4-2. Utah State, 2-4. Texas State, 2-3. Boise State, 5-1, of course. Blue Mountain State, 70-1. SEC, everybody's been waiting for this. Pretty big conference. I didn't realize it was this big. Almost all the teams in here, except for Arkansas, are at least 500. That's pretty good. The Arkansas Razorbacks, man, I just clicked off that. Hang on. The Razorbacks. Hunter Henry style. We got Georgia 6-0, undefeated. We got Alabama 5-1. Kentucky, University of Kentucky is 5-1. Whoa, holy. Holy mackerel, man. Was not expecting that. Mississippi State, 4-1. University of Missouri, the Tigers. I know a couple people going to that school. Man, they're not there to learn. They're just there to party. But anyways, 5-1. Tennessee Volunteers, 5-1, man. Oklahoma, 3-2. Ole Miss, 4-1. Texas, 4-1. The Longhorns. Lane Kiffin, LSU. Lane Kiffin State University, 4-2. Auburn, 3-2. Okay, we're done with this. South Carolina, I know a guy who goes there for track. 3-3. SBC, what's that mean? I don't know what that means. Okay, James Madison, W President, 6-0. They got Georgia Southern, 2-4. Old Dominion, 2-4. Appalachian State, 3-2. South Alabama, I don't even know how they're still a Division I program, but they're 4-2. Troy, 3-2. Southern Miss, 1-4. Yeah, that's it. So, I mean, the teams that you kind of expect to be good are doing good. There are some other standouts. I mean, University of Kentucky being 5-1, I did not expect that. The Gophers are having a better season than I thought they would, but that's all the football talk for right now. I mean, high school football, I don't really have a lot to say about that, honestly. I'm not in high school. I don't really know anyone in high school anymore, so I don't really keep up with high school football. I really, like, I'm sure you can understand from what I'm about to say, but I really don't care. I mean, I'm not in high school anymore, but that's all I have to say about that. What are we going to play next? We are going to play Herbie Hancock. Let me pull it up for you guys. Because I just think he's got that funny name, and I like to play this every once in a while. So we got that Watermelon Man, Herbie Hancock, and then we'll be back. So stay tuned.

We are back, man, and we just heard Watermelon Man Herbie Hancock right here on WCSF, Joliet, 88.7 FM. Watermelon Man. I heard it on Maddie's Funk Frequency show a while ago. I was like, yeah, like this kind of slaps. But we're going to go to our next song. This is kind of like a piece that fits in with the season. We got Joe Cool by B.B. King. You already know this. It's the Charlie Brown, but we'll get it going.

All right, we just heard Joel Cool by B.B. King right here on WCSF, Joliet 88.7 FM. Now we're going to hear Otis Redding with his version of Try a Little Tenderness. 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
9: 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And I had a little birdie say that they wanted to hear something that they like. I picked this track, so we'll do this, and then we will have another track for the other birdie. So stay tuned.

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1: 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And our next song will be Why Can't We Be Friends by War. Previously, we heard The Gallows by Black Label Society, as well as More Than a Woman by the Bee Gees. And we are playing Why Can't We Be Friends because of several reasons. Number one, I like the George Lopez show. Number two, I was watching the George Lopez show last night. Number three, I know some people. There's people all over the world this can relate to, but I just know these two people who used to be friends. They're not friends anymore, and honestly, I just wish they would be friends again. Maybe we could just come together and figure out all of our differences, but this really can go for anyone out there who doesn't have a friend, or they're not friends with someone anymore. Or some stupid stuff, some kind of stupid reason. Maybe we can all just come together and be friends again. So we'll play this song for that, and then we will come back.

We are back on the Songs and Stories show right here on WCSF Joliet 88.7 FM, where we just heard Why Can't We Be Friends by the band War. And next we will be playing Denver by Jack Harlow, because Denver is playing in they're playing Thursday Night Football in Denver tonight. Seattle Seahawks at the Denver Broncos. So we'll get that going.

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And we are going to cross over to the new 4 o'clock hour with Love Comes Tumbling by U2.

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2: 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We just crossed over to the 4 o'clock hour with Love Comes Tumbling by U2. And you know that I always got to find a way to sneak U2 into my shows because that's my favorite band. But we're going to play a bit more of an older song. We got The Wreck of the Edmunds Fitzgerald by Goran Lightfoot up next, and then we'll come back.

We just heard numerous songs right here on the Songs and Stories show right here on WCSF Joliet 88.7 FM. But the last song we heard was Accept Yourself from the David Jensen session by the Smiths right here on WCSF Joliet 88.7 FM. Next, we're going to play a pair of songs from Coldplay's debut album Parachutes, because I have lately just been thinking back to my time in the cross country program in high school. And during my first season, when I was injured pretty bad, I remember I still wanted to go to the meets and still feel like I was part of the team. So one of my teammates, him and his brother, picked me up really early from my house for a meet. And this is my first time listening to Coldplay. He was listening to Parachutes in the car. And the first song I heard was Yellow. And I just thought it was a good song. So it stuck with me ever since. So that's why we're going to play the song today. And then after that, we will play Trouble, which is actually the song after that on the album. Just a pair of good Coldplay songs. So I hope you guys enjoy, and we'll just kind of veg out a bit to these.

0: All right, we are back on the Songs and Stories show. We just heard Yellow by Coldplay right here on WCSF Joliet 88.7 FM. And we have a quick little guest spot. The mics are on. Why don't you introduce yourself?
1: I am Clinton. And I've been here before. So I just wanted to stop in and actually share something that I learned this week with you and your listeners.
0: I'm listening.
1: So I'm a big fan of the weather, and I have on my phone a little icon to click for the national weather, and I have an icon that I click on to go to see the radar, and they also have weather satellites, and they do photography on these loops. And so it's actually my favorite feed of all, is actually looking at the weather. But I was on, deep into this NOAA weather site, and it said, do you want to see the forecast for the sun?
0: The forecast for the sun?
1: The sun. Like, there's only one of them, right? The big one that is up in the day. And I was like, yes, I do, but who's forecasting weather for the sun? So I click through, and the website opens up spaceweather.gov.
0: Is this an official American government website?
1: Official from
0: spaceweather.gov.
1: Spaceweather.gov. And so I clicked through. I was like, whatever, this is probably some sort of fake, or maybe it's an old hoax. And actually, what's on this site are real-time videos of the sun, of the coronal mass ejections of the sun. And what's even more cool about it is they basically loop the last hour of the sun. And so you get this full, really high-res image of actually the sun. And when you go onto this and you look at these storms on the sun, it is a raging inferno. And that one, the orange one, is really cool. The sun is rotating, so you'd go down, yep, and click the. And so what happens is that it moves really slow. So I guess the sun spins like, we spin twice for every one spin of the sun. And the sun is spinning in the reverse direction of us. But on Saturday, the reason I want to share this, on Saturday, I woke up around 10, 9:30-ish, and I went onto the space weather site, and I'm watching this picture of the sun, and it blacks out, and then it comes back on.
0: I just saw that.
1: And I was like, what is that? Why did it do that? So I went into all of the other pictures, all of the movies. It turns out on Saturday morning, there were three huge explosions on the sun, which sent an X-ray pulse to us, the world. It sent it out to everywhere. But the way that it was positioned, it was right over Rio de Janeiro, and you could see it. So in the pictures, you could see it. It was first purple, and then it goes small to blue, and then this huge blue, and then like a white X-ray. And they offer stats in here as well. So my mom has in one of her social feeds this guy that talks about, like, are there satellites beaming things down to us? And she's been kind of tracking this, like, if her friends all feel sick on the same day and they're in different regions. And she's been wondering if there's some sort of conspiracy about how, like, contrails or whatever. And I keep telling her, I'm like, it's probably just fake news. Then I land on the sun weather forecast page, and what I realize is that actually, if an entire population were to get nuked by X-rays, like these major X-ray storms that are happening, that maybe, in fact, it's not some conspiracy, but maybe we should start paying attention to the solar forecast. So people who have satellites or electronics or grid systems, this is very important to them, because a coronal mass ejection can actually burn out satellites. And if you're not properly grounded in terms of like Faraday cages, your electronics equipment can go down. They also have an aurora forecast on this page. So the aurora borealis, the green lights in the sky, yeah, that center one. So what happens is that you can actually see when you're expected to be able to see the aurora borealis. I got to tell you, Zach, I absolutely love this website. It's very scientific-ish. It's got really cool data on it. And I've been showing it to students in my class, And they're all like, well, we should do some data analytics with this. So this is open data from data.gov. And I got to tell you, I think this is my favorite website right now.
0: Spaceweather.gov, if you're interested. I will definitely be looking at this myself. And this actually, what you said with your mom and the friends all being sick on the same days, that reminds me of when we were talking about in a previous conversation, I believe it was over the summer, we were talking about like noise pollution and with the data centers, like the vibrations and the sound waves, like the sort of, like industrial sickness. I think that's the way you put it. It is 4:29 p.m. I know you wanted to keep it short and sweet. Is there anything else you want to say real quick?
1: I just wanted to appreciate you openly for the work that you do. I got to tell you, Zach, if that's my favorite website, this is my favorite radio show.
0: Well, thank you for sharing that. I greatly appreciate it. And we will be back on the show soon after these messages.
2: 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Babes, what are you doing?
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3: 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Thanks, Honey Bear.
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3: Hello to all the Banshees and Baddies in the area. This is Undead Zach, and I am here to announce to you the WCSF Halloween Marathon. 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
7: 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So we'll start off with some Brian Eno, and then we will let these tracks carry us over to the end of the show in the 5 o'clock hour. And just because we will shortly be ending the show, doesn't mean you won't still be hearing some great stuff from WCSF. So stay tuned.

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1: If they are going to be the party of the billionaire class and those who build data centers in our community, stealing our water, polluting our air, and taking our jobs, then we must be the party that lifts up those who have been pushed to the periphery and bring them to the center of the conversation.
0: With the midterms less than 3 weeks away, we'll look at how the backlash against data centers to power AI projects has become a political flashpoint. We'll speak to Democratic congressional candidate Justin Pearson in Memphis, Tennessee, where Elon Musk is building massive data centers. We'll also talk to the tech journalist Paris Marks, author of the new book, Hyperscale: The Ambition and Excess of Big Tech's Data Empires.
2: Data centers have become a huge issue in the midterms because people are paying higher power bills because of them. They're seeing the effects of all these AI tools that are proliferating through our society at the moment. But also beyond that, you know, they're feeling the impacts in their communities.
0: But first, we look at the Trump administration's sweeping new sanctions against the International Criminal Court. We'll speak with war crimes prosecutor Reed Brody.
3: The same administration that bombs water plants and girls' schools in Iran, that blows up boats in the Caribbean, that arms a genocide in Gaza, is trying to destroy the International Criminal Court that could hold it and its ally Israel accountable.
0: All that and more coming up. Welcome to Democracy Now!, democracynow.org, The War and Peace Report. I'm Amy Goodman. United Nations warns some 800,000 people have been cut off from life-saving assistance due to heavy fighting between Houthi militias and Saudi-backed forces. The World Food Program says shifting front lines, blocked roads, growing insecurity have severely hampered access to the city of Taiz, which is encircled by Houthi militias. Medical officials at Taiz's main hospital warn stocks of life-saving supplies will run out in less than 2 weeks.
4: We have more than 650 patients with kidney failure who risk losing their lives, as well as infants in incubators and patients in intensive care. These disasters we're facing and this situation necessitate international and humanitarian intervention to find safe passages for medicines, fuel, goods, and food to enter the besieged city. Taiz is one of the most densely populated cities in Yemen, especially its city center.
0: Earlier today, the Saudi-led coalition in Yemen claimed its forces intercepted a cruise missile in the Medina area. The Houthis have denied carrying out any attacks on Saudi Arabia today. The conflicting claims come after Saudi officials said one person was wounded by falling debris Wednesday by an intercepted Houthi ballistic missile launched towards Riyadh. A Houthi spokesperson said the group had successfully struck King Khalid International Airport following deadly attacks there over the weekend. Two cargo ships sank near the Strait of Hormuz on Wednesday after they were struck by unknown projectiles. The Cape Dao had been badly damaged in a September attack that killed a sailor. The GFS Pride sank a day after it suffered an explosion off the coast of Oman. Crew members were safely evacuated as the massive vessel sank, littering the ocean with some of its 2,500 cargo containers. This comes amidst a recent surge of attacks on civilian ships by Iran's military in response to the U.S. blockade of Iranian ports and economic sanctions. Meanwhile, the United Nations is urging the U.S. and Iran to agree to a plan to move fertilizer through the Strait of Hormuz to prevent a global food crisis. About one-third of the world's fertilizer shipments normally pass through the waterway. On Wednesday, a top UN official warned that unless a deal is put in place ahead of the planting season, commodity prices of food staples will soar, triggering a massive food security crisis affecting parts of Asia and Africa. In Ukraine, at least 9 civilians were killed overnight and hundreds of thousands left without power after swarms of Russian drones attacked the capital, Kyiv, and Ukraine's second-largest city, Kharkiv. Russia's defense ministry said it targeted plants supplying power and heating, as well as a data center in Kyiv. The attacks came days after President Trump unilaterally announced Russia and Ukraine had declared an energy ceasefire, an announcement both sides denied. This is a Kyiv resident who survived a Russian attack on her apartment complex Wednesday.
5: I want to say to America and the whole world, please help us. You said you would help us, but you've left us alone to face a great tragedy.
0: On Wednesday, Ukrainian officials said SpaceX's satellite internet provider Starlink had cut bandwidth to objects traveling faster than 100 miles per hour, severely limiting drones, airplanes, and helicopters used by Ukraine. SpaceX CEO Elon Musk, the richest man in the world, said in response that any limits to Starlink service in Ukraine are decided by the U.S. military and ultimately President Trump. That prompted Ukrainian President Volodymyr Zelensky to say in an interview that he felt betrayed by Trump, who he said was on the wrong side of history. Zelensky also said Ukraine would resume attacks on Russian energy sites. Ukrainian drones later struck an oil refinery south of Moscow, while another attack targeted a data center in Balakovo belonging to Russia's largest state-controlled bank. Elsewhere, Romanian officials say seven sailors are missing after fire broke out on a chemical tanker in Romanian territorial waters. This follows drone attacks on at least five other cargo ships in the Black Sea that some Romanian and Bulgarian officials have linked to Russia. Meanwhile, in Germany, a trial got underway Wednesday for a Ukrainian military officer accused of leading a secret state-sponsored operation to blow up the Nord Stream pipelines, which designed to deliver natural gas from Russia to Europe. The suspect, identified only as Serhii K., was a captain in a Ukrainian special forces unit at the time of the bombing in September 2022. The U.S. is sending hundreds of soldiers to Latin America to train local forces to supposedly tackle drug trafficking. Soldiers from a 600-member battalion reportedly began deploying to a new jungle training facility in Panama. The troops are set to train with local forces in Colombia and Honduras. The Pentagon recently moved several MQ-9 Reaper drones from Africa to Colombia and to Ecuador, where the U.S. military personnel and special forces are already operating. The commander of U.S. Southern Command, General Francis Donovan, has said the U.S. plans to expand operations from strikes on boats to strikes on land. The U.S. has killed at least 239 people in boat strikes that legal experts have denounced as extrajudicial killings. Costa Rica's opened a new high-security prison designed to hold more than 5,000 prisoners. It's modeled after the notorious Secat mega prison in El Salvador, where prisoners are denied due process and face torture, violence, medical neglect, and other serious human rights abuses. On Wednesday, Costa Rica's right-wing populist president, Laura Fernandez, inaugurated the High Containment Center Against Organized Crime near the capital, San Jose.
6: An investment of more than $35 million, precisely to contain the most dangerous convicts and cut off once and for all the power they have held within the prisons for decades. We are going to use a firm hand, yes, because those who commit crimes must pay the price.
0: The Costa Rican president, Fernandez, campaigned as a tough-on-crime candidate favoring harsher criminal sentencing and mandatory prison labor for convicts. She's a close ally of El Salvador's far-right president, Nayib Bukele, and President Donald Trump. The Irish author Sally Rooney says she's been forced to stop selling her book in the UK because of her support for Palestine Action, which the British government designates a terrorist organization. In a statement to The Guardian, Rooney says ever since she declared her support for the Direct Action Group, she could no longer receive royalties from UK sales. She wrote, quote, "The fulfillment of contracts to publish my work in the UK could now constitute a serious criminal offense. After a process of consultation and deliberation, and with my full agreement, my publisher, Faber, has therefore determined that it can no longer supply my work within the UK, unquote. More than 3,700 people have been arrested in the UK for allegedly supporting Palestine action since the group was banned last year. Here in the United States, a federal judge in New York has granted a preliminary injunction blocking the Trump administration from enforcing sanctions against two U.S.-based groups that support the International Criminal Court's work, the Taxpayer Alliance Against Genocide and DAWN, Democracy for the Arab World Now. The Trump administration sought to sanction the groups after the 2026 Nobel Peace Prize was awarded to former ICC judge Navi Pillay, who chairs the UN's Independent Commission of Inquiry on the Occupied Palestinian Territory, which concluded Israel has committed genocide against Palestinians in the Gaza Strip. Meanwhile, New York City Comptroller Democrat Mark Levin says New York will not be investing its pension funds in Israeli bonds since the quality of the bonds have deteriorated amidst the wars in Gaza and Iran. New York City Mayor Zoran Mamdani welcomed the decision.
7: I welcome the controller's decision. It is something that I've said in the past, that I don't believe that our city should purchase Israel bonds. We don't purchase the bonds of any other sovereign nation. I don't think that we should make an exception when it comes to Israel.
0: U.S. inflation ticked up to 3.7% in September, up from August's gain of 3.4%. Prices rose faster than wages, which have increased 3% from a year ago. Economists attribute the rise in inflation to higher energy prices, as critics say the U.S. war in Iran and President Trump's tariffs are contributing to increased costs. President Trump is continuing his tour of deep red, that's traditional Republican strongholds, ahead of November's midterm elections, with plans to rally MAGA supporters in northern Kentucky Saturday. On Wednesday, Trump traveled to Montana to support Republican congressional candidate Aaron Flint, who's polling even with Democrat Sam Forstag. Earlier Wednesday, Trump traveled to a campaign event in Arizona aboard the new Air Force One, a luxury 747 jet given to him by the Qatari royal family.
8: When they give you a 747, you say two words, thank you.
0: He plans to take that jet with him when he leaves the White House. Meanwhile, the mayor of Youngstown, Ohio, has condemned political violence at a campaign rally headlined by President Trump Monday. Footage shows Trump mocking a protester wearing a shirt reading, "Release the Epstein Files," as she's repeatedly punched by at least two members of the audience to cheers and chants of USA. Uniform officers then remove the protester from the venue. No charges have been filed. The Trump administration's investigation of Minnesota Congressmember Ilhan Omar is aimed at building a case to strip away her U.S. citizenship and ultimately deport her. That's according to officials who spoke with The Wall Street Journal. The efforts focused at least in part on how Omar obtained her citizenship after she was brought to the U.S. as a child in 1995 following the outbreak of civil war in Somalia. Congressmember Omar's office said in response, quote, President Trump would love to eliminate one of the most effective progressive voices in Congress. There's no basis for this, unquote. Among items seized by Homeland Security agents from Omar's Washington, D.C. home Monday were a cell phone, notebooks, personal computers, and her passport. In Houston, Texas, Harris County District Attorney Sean Teer said his office will investigate an immigration agent running his vehicle over 48-year-old Miguel Parra Hernandez during an enforcement operation over the weekend. An ICE spokesperson said agents were trying to stop a vehicle carrying Jose Mendoza Cervantes, the person the operation was targeting, as well as Parra Hernandez. But a lawyer for Parra Hernandez said her client doesn't know Mendoza Cervantes and that he was not with him on Saturday. In the footage, the ICE vehicle can be seen running over Parra Hernandez. Harris County District Attorney Sean Teer spoke with Fox 26 Houston.
9: I struck and ran over with a vehicle someone who didn't even have an alien number yet, who had no history with ICE, who ICE wasn't even looking for, much like Lorenzo Salgado, who was driving to work, who had never gotten as much as a speeding ticket in over 20 years here, and they shot and killed him. This is continuous behavior that is only designed to put fear in a large percentage of our population.
0: And the Wall Street Journal reports the new White House press secretary, Katie Zakaria, never passed the bar exam, despite President Trump referring to her as an attorney. Zakaria reportedly sat for the California bar exam in 2011, but failed it. The Campaign for Accountability has formally asked the California bar to investigate whether Zakaria broke state law by falsely identifying herself as a lawyer. Meanwhile, during a campaign rally in Arizona, President Trump suggested those who leak information to the media should be shot.
8: In my opinion, leakers should be shot. They should be shot. In the old days, we used to shoot leakers, you know, when they leak, what time you're going to attack a country.
0: And those are some of the headlines. This is Democracy Now!, democracynow.org, The War and Peace Report. I'm Amy Goodman.
10: And I'm Nermeen Sheikh. Welcome to our listeners and viewers across the country and around the world. The Trump administration has placed sweeping sanctions on the International Criminal Court. The sanctions target the institution as a whole. This comes on top of earlier sanctions targeting individual ICC judges and personnel. The Trump administration announced the sanctions on Friday, just hours after former ICC judge Navi Pillay was awarded the Nobel Peace Prize. Pillay criticized President Trump's new sanctions.
11: So I think it's very unfortunate. However, the plans of targeting international criminal justice through the ICC was brewing all the time. We all heard these threats against the court. So the timing of how they announced the threat and made it official is curious. It can't be coincidental when they're so angry with the court. And that's why the first thing I did when I returned from Nuremberg to The Hague is to go to the staff of the ICC to show solidarity for their work in promoting international criminal justice and to protect those who've already been sanctioned.
0: The Trump administration's been escalating its attacks on the International Criminal Court ever since the ICC issued arrest warrants in 2024 for Israeli officials, including Prime Minister Benjamin Netanyahu and the former defense minister, Yoav Gallant. Secretary of State Marco Rubio announced the new sanctions on the ICC on Friday.
12: And President Trump will never allow the International Criminal Court to prosecute Americans. And that's why today the United States is sanctioning the International Criminal Court. We will ban transactions with this rogue court, cutting off their resources and crippling their ability to operate against us. Because our message is clear. The United States and the American people are not subject to the jurisdiction of this fake ICC. Both parties agree on this. But only President Trump has the resolve to take the action needed to end this threat once and for all. Either the ICC will end its threats, or we will end the ICC. And we expect our allies, many of whom are part of the ICC and that rely on American service members for their defense, to rein in this rogue court. If they do not, the United States will continue its campaign to dismantle the ICC piece by piece until Americans are threatened no longer.
0: The U.S. Secretary of State Marco Rubio made these comments just after it was announced who won the Nobel Peace Prize, Navi Pillay, not President Trump, who has been seeking it actively and publicly for years. For more, we're joined here in New York by Reid Brody, war crimes prosecutor, member of the International Commission of Jurists. Reid, we spoke on Friday. You talked all about Navi Pillay and the significance of who she is and what it means for her to win the Nobel Peace Prize. Of course, Trump said right afterwards, nobody knows who she is. But this announcement, right after that announcement, talk about the significance. We've seen individual members of the ICC have been sanctioned, but the whole court, could the U.S. take it down?
13: Well, you know, the juxtaposition is amazing. I mean, the Nobel Committee, when they awarded the prize to Navi Pillay, they said international law is under unprecedented attack. And a couple of hours later, the Trump administration proved them right with these sweeping sanctions on the ICC. As you say, up until now, the court has the Trump administration has sanctioned the prosecutors, individual judges. But this is an attack on the entire court. And it basically prevents American or U.S.-based banks, insurance companies, any company from transacting with the court. And, you know, these are existential—this is an existential attack on the court. In addition, non-American companies tend to overcomply. I mean, we saw AXA, the main Dutch insurer of the court and court personnel, withdrawing, even though they were not subject to sanctions. And so, really, I mean, the 125 countries that are members of this court are now going, you know, to have to step up. You know, Marco Rubio talks about American sovereignty against a runaway court. I mean, this is really an insurance policy against accountability for crimes that the United States and its ally Israel are committing in plain sight. I mean, Benjamin Netanyahu and Yoav Gallant have been indicted for war crimes, crimes against humanity. The United States is involved in, you know, an illegal attack on Iran that constitutes probably the crime of aggression, bombing, you know, water plants and girls' schools in Iran that could be war crimes, blowing up boats in the Caribbean without due process and trial. As we speak, Rodrigo Duterte, the former president of the Philippines, is facing trial in The Hague for the alleged extrajudicial execution of suspected drug dealers. You know, sending migrants to a prison in El Salvador, a notorious prison where they were in fact tortured, can create criminal liability. And so, you know, not unsurprisingly, the Trump administration is doing abroad what it does at home, you know, trample on human rights, trample on the rule of law, and then attack the very institutions, the courts, the journalists, the NGOs, that try to hold it to account.
10: I mean, it's interesting, Reid, because, as you pointed out, the U.S. has never been a member of the International Criminal Court. The U.S. provides no funding for the International Criminal Court. And as you've also said, I mean, there are a number of very powerful countries that are not members of the ICC, which includes also three of the five permanent members of the Security Council. And indeed, also, you know, you mentioned Iran. If you could explain, because you were involved in the establishment of this court, helping to lobby governments to accede to the treaty, you know, what was the resistance that you faced then? Indeed, Iran is not a member of the International Criminal Court. And then how the structure works, that you have to be a party to the treaty in order to be able to claim jurisdiction. So, for example, in the case, Israel is not a member of the ICC, but Palestine is.
13: Right. I think that's the key point here. I mean, Marco Rubio talks about American sovereignty. Well, yeah, if an American—I mean, the ICC does not have jurisdiction over crimes committed in America by Americans. It doesn't have jurisdiction over ICE violence, over, you know, deaths in custody. But if the United States commits crimes on the territory of a country that has ratified or given its jurisdiction to the ICC, there's no sovereignty question. I mean, I'm an American citizen. If I go to Paris and start shooting people, the French courts can prosecute me. That's their sovereign right. And they can also give that right to the International Criminal Court. So the U.S. has no sovereign right to commit war crimes on the territory of countries that have given its jurisdiction. The same way, I mean, Vladimir Putin, let's remember, Russia hasn't signed up to the court, but Vladimir Putin has a warrant outstanding for alleged crimes committed in Ukraine. And in fact, when that happened, the U.S. applauded, and Lindsey Graham marshaled a 100-0 vote in the Senate applauding the indictment of Vladimir Putin, who is not a member of the International Criminal Court. The same thing with Israel. Israel is not a member, but Palestine is. And you have no right, you have a sovereign right within your own country. You don't have a sovereign right to go and commit war crimes on other people's territory. And that was, in fact, the objection back in 1998 when we were in Rome to the International Criminal Court. That is why the Clinton administration was one of only seven countries to vote against the ICC statute, because they wanted an ironclad, you know, guarantee that no American they usually put in terms of soldiers, but really what they mean is officials, you know, that no American soldier or official could ever be held accountable to the ICC.
10: But did Clinton assign the Rome statute in 2000 at the end of the year?
13: So the U.S. voted against it. There was a lot of, you know, back and forth. As his term was ending, or I think it was on, it was the last day that he could actually sign the treaty. He did sign the treaty. He said he wasn't sending it to the Senate for ratification, but he was signing the treaty as a measure of good faith. Then, of course, Bush came along, and under John Bolton, they unsigned the treaty, and they pushed through a legislation, the American Service Members Protection Act, colloquially known as the Hague Invasion Act, that actually, and is still in force, that actually authorizes the United States to take any means necessary to extract, to prevent an American or an ally from being tried before the ICC.
0: Reid, before we end, I want to ask you about a related story. On Tuesday, a federal judge temporarily blocked the Trump administration from penalizing two groups from working with the ICC. The ruling came in a lawsuit filed by your group, Dawn, and the Taxpayer Alliance Against Genocide. Reid, you serve as a board member of Dawn. Explain the significance as we begin to wrap up.
13: So, you know, the ICC is the Palestinian organizations, because the sanctions that were in effect before last week included sanctions against the UN Special Rapporteur, Francesca Albanese, on the occupied territories, and four Palestinian human rights organizations. Now, my organization, Dawn, has been very active in cooperating with the ICC. We actually presented a petition to the court detailing the evidence showing the complicity of U.S. officials of the Biden administration with the court. We also work very closely with the sanctioned Palestinian organizations, including Raji Sarani's organization, who's been on your show many times. So we brought, and we asked the Treasury Department four times or three times, is this okay? Are we in? And the Treasury Department never got back to us. And so we had to stop working with the court, stop working with the sanctioned Palestinian organizations. And so we brought this lawsuit on First Amendment grounds. And, you know, this week we got this ruling from a district judge

0: are signature countries that are signatories to the court, members of the court, they have to step up in order to save the court from the effects of these sanctions. What do you think the Europeans will do?
1: Well, they need to they have a blocking statute, basically, that says to Dutch companies, to European companies, you cannot comply with these sanctions. Now, it's not a silver bullet, because people are as afraid of, U.S. sanctions as they are of European pushback. But I do want to say that, the Gallant and Netanyahu arrests were a watershed in international justice—the arrest warrants were a watershed in international justice. I mean, up until then, going back to Nuremberg, the instruments of international justice had only been used against defeated enemies, like in Tokyo and Nuremberg, impotent Africans, enemies of the West, like Vladimir Putin and Slobodan Milosevic. And we were, and people in the Global South and people like me were arguing that these are double standards. And when the court finally, in the Netanyahu and Gallant warrants, showed that it could be even-handed, that is when the United States moved to strangle this court.
2: Reed Brody, war crimes prosecutor, member of the International Commission of Jurists. Coming up, we'll look at how the backlash against data centers to power AI has become a political flashpoint in the midterm elections. We'll go to Memphis to speak with Democratic congressional candidate Justin Pearson, where Elon Musk is building massive data centers. Then we'll talk to Paris Marx, author of Hyperscale: The Ambition and Excess of Big Tech's Data Empire. Stay with us.

0: To the white people of America from the album Songs of Slavery and Emancipation. This is Democracy Now!, democracynow.org. I'm Amy Goodman with Nermeen Sheikh.
1: We turn now to an issue that has become a major bipartisan flashpoint in the midterms this year, pitting local communities against multi-billion dollar technology companies, AI data centers. The energy needs of the AI boom and the construction of massive data centers in state after state have created a backlash from both Democratic and Republican voters. New data shows that 75% of data centers under construction and 80% of those in the planning stages are located in predominantly Republican states. This is an ad from Texas by Democrat Gina Hinojosa running against Texas Governor Greg Abbott.
2: Why is my electric bill going up?
3: Absolutely. I'm happy to help. Data center production and energy use in Texas is skyrocketing to meet AI's needs. For your future.
2: What? Who authorized that?
3: Greg Abbott. Abbott took $20 million in campaign donations from data center executives and companies, and he gave them billions in tax breaks. For your future.
2: My future? How does this help me?
3: Absolutely. Absolutely. Great question. Happy to help.
0: And it's not just Democrats who are opposing data centers. In Wisconsin, Republican gubernatorial candidate, Congressmember Tom Tiffany, has run this ad criticizing his Democratic opponent, David Crowley.
4: Meet data center David Crowley.
5: There's an opportunity for us to really become AI and a data hub for not only for the entire country, but for the entire globe.
4: And he wants you to pay for it. Data center David Crowley won't roll back data center tax incentives. Our lakes run dry. Family farms paved over. Why? Because Crowley's campaign is funded by the people building them.
0: President Trump, however, has remained adamant in his defense of data centers and the big tech owners. In August, he wrote online, quote, "The only reason communities throughout the USA should not want data centers if they want to end up being backwards and poor, if they want to be successful in

0: rich with far lower taxes and jobs all over the place. Let data reign, President Trump wrote. Well, the battle against data centers is at the heart of one campaign in Tennessee. We're joined now by Democratic State Representative Justin J. Pearson, who's opposed the Colossus data centers built by Elon Musk's XAI in the Memphis area. Pearson is running for Congress against Republican State Senator Brent Taylor in Tennessee's recently redistricted 9th congressional district, which includes parts of Memphis as well as rural and suburban counties. Justin Pearson, thanks so much for being with us again. Talk about the significance of this battle. We're seeing all over the country. We're going to talk about that in a minute with Paris Marks. But in Memphis, what are you up against?
1: Listen, Elon Musk built the world's largest data center 3 miles away from our home. And the idea was that we were just supposed to accept that and the little bit of dollars and taxes that we receive and be silent about the harm of formaldehyde, the harm of nitrogen oxide, the illegal gas turbines that he's operated in Memphis. And now he has 59 illegal gas turbines in North Mississippi that are polluting the air of people in Memphis and Whitehaven and Westwood and Boxtown. But across the 15 counties that I've traveled, I have yet to meet anyone, including folks who are Republicans who are voting for us, who want data centers. It's the clearest example of the billionaire class versus the rest of us and exploiting our natural resources so they can make more profit.
2: Well, indeed, as you said, if these things were so good, they would be built at Mar-a-Lago. I'd like to ask you, Justin, about the Memphis City Council members having passed two ordinances earlier this month about data centers. Could you tell us what those are about?
1: Yes, sir. Right now, the Memphis City Council has a moratorium vote coming up on the 20th, as well as other regulation that they're looking at as well. That'll be going through the process over the next several weeks. But I'm advocating alongside other members of our community for a data center moratorium in Memphis and also in Shelby County. In the House of Representatives, I represent a town called Millington, and just yesterday they passed a data center moratorium. But I believe local governments have a responsibility to protect the air, to protect the water of our constituents and our communities that are being inundated by hyperscale data centers that are seeking to pollute and harm our communities without any input given by the people who live there. And a lot of the people who live in our rural towns and communities that I'm visiting and talking with, they don't want these hyperscale data centers either.
2: And could you talk about the lawsuit the NAACP has sued Musk's XAI earlier this year in June?
1: Yeah, so the NAACP, alongside Young, Gifted, and Green and Southern Environmental Law Center, are suing XAI because they're illegally violating the Clean Air Act, operating over 59 gas turbines that are making them the largest producer of nitrogen oxide, which is smog, a ground-level ozone pollution, in our entire region. And they have not at all gotten permission to do that via the Clean Air Act through the Environmental Protection Agency, and instead are exploiting their relationship with the governor and Mississippi Department of Environmental Quality to allow them to hurt, harm, and kill the people who live in our community. And even the Department of Justice, Trump's Department of Justice, has tried to enjoin the lawsuit, which they've been denied, saying that Grok and XAI, their chatbot, is necessary because it's being used to kill people in the Iran war. And so what's being powered in our neighborhood is killing and hurting people all across this world. And we, in our community, we don't want it. And it is taking community resistance and community building in order to show our disdain for this, but also the power that we have to stop it.
0: Justin Pearson, you're well known for taking on the powers that be. You and another state legislator, another Justin Jones, you were sanctioned by—you were thrown out, expelled from the Tennessee legislature for taking on the gun lobby after a horrific massacre, gun massacre that took place in Nashville. Now you're taking on the most powerful—the wealthiest person on Earth, Elon Musk, with his XAI data centers. And it's just been revealed in investigations of dark money by the New York Times that he has poured over $300 million into the midterm elections. You are trying to win a seat in Congress for the first time from Memphis. Why have you decided to take on Elon Musk? And how much money do you know is he pouring in against you in your congressional race?
1: Yes, I am never afraid to take on the richest person in the world financially. I'm not afraid to take on the President of the United States, who just mentioned us in his rally 2 days ago, because I will do anything that I possibly can to improve the quality of lives for people in Tennessee. The truth of the matter is, gas is high, groceries are high, healthcare costs are high, wages are low, yet the billionaire class continues to profit off of our pain and pillage our communities and our pocketbooks. Look, we know he's spending over $300 million. I believe he's going to start spending millions in our race because it is so extremely close. You know, they drew this district to be +21 for Trump, and most recent polls have us within just 4 points of winning this. I just learned yesterday that Donald Trump's super PAC is starting to spend money in our district. They are terrified about the multiracial coalition that we're building, about the fact that we're getting rural folks together and people who live in urban areas together to fight back against the tyranny of government and against the billionaire class. But they're not going to prevail, because on Election Day, we all just get one vote, and we're going to have more votes at the end of the day.
0: Justin J. Pearson, Democratic state representative from Tennessee, running for Congress to represent Memphis and Shelby County. Up next, Paris Marks, author of the new book, Hyperscale: The Ambition and Excess of Big Tech's Data Empires. Stay with us.

0: Butterfly by the late legendary pianist and composer Randy Weston. To see our interview and his performances, go to democracynow.org. This is Democracy Now! I'm Amy Goodman with Nermeen Sheikh.
1: With the midterms less than 3 weeks away, we continue to look at how AI data centers have emerged as a political flashpoint.
0: We're joined now by the Canadian journalist Paris Marks, host of the award-winning Tech Won't Save Us podcast, writes the Disconnect newsletter, author of the new book Hyperscale, The Ambition and Excess of Big Tech's Data Empires. He's joining us from St. John's, Newfoundland. And we just talked to Justin Pearson, taking on Elon Musk's XAI data centers in Memphis. In fact, though, the largest concentration of data centers is in Northern Virginia, as you write about. And Nermeen and I are speaking to you from New York, which has the only state moratorium on the building of data centers. Can you give us, can you put that battle in Memphis in the global picture? Why Northern Virginia, for example, is there this massive concentration of data centers? It's not one of the poorest areas in the country.
2: No, certainly not. It's much more for historical reasons, right? Because a lot of that early work on the internet was happening in Northern Virginia, you know, obviously a lot of military spending that went into that. And of course, for that reason, a lot of infrastructure, a lot of, you know, fiber infrastructure, connectivity infrastructure, data centers, certainly over time, were built out in that area. And that, you know, kind of that legacy continues to this day. And so, you know, the people who live there in Northern Virginia have really felt the effects of all of these data centers having been built out. And especially, you know, they have had data centers for a long time, right? But one of the things I try to get to in the book is really the shift from, you know, data centers as they used to be, you know, in industrial areas, maybe not so much larger than other tenants that would be in those, you know, kind of industrial parks and things like that, to the hyperscale data centers that are just on a whole other scale. You know, the resource demands are just immense, as of course, you know, Representative Justin Pearson was just talking about in Memphis, where they have really been feeling this firsthand. And I think, you know, because Elon Musk was involved, this really brought it to the attention of a lot more people, you know, seeing the effects that come with one of these major data centers. But obviously in Northern Virginia, people are feeling a lot of that. But as we have seen this significant escalation in the construction of these hyperscale data centers, particularly in the past 4 to 5 years, and certainly since the generative AI boom, you know, really started to take off in 2023, we have seen not just many more communities in the United States seeing data centers planned or being constructed next to them and feeling, you know, what comes with that, whether that is the increases in their electricity prices, the pressures on their water system, or just, you know, kind of the noise and light pollution that can come from living next to one of these infrastructures. But many more communities around the world are feeling that too. And I think that's part of the reason why, you know, we're seeing this kind of collective backlash, you know, throughout the United States, but in many other parts of the world against these data centers.
1: So, Paris, let's just, you know, to give people a sense of the scale of these data centers, there are more than 3,000 operational data centers in the U.S. now, and about 1,500 that are being planned. So why don't you explain, if you could, why so many and why so quickly?
2: Yeah, absolutely. So, you know, we need data centers to process the types of things that we do online, you know, the digital services that we use. You know, of course, I'm connected to you digitally. That is likely going through a data center somewhere, right? So it's not to say that we need absolutely no data centers. We need to get rid of them all. I think there have certainly been benefits from the digital technologies that have arisen over the past few decades. But we have seen this continued escalation in the amount of computing power that the tech companies and the tech industry are demanding, right? And they make the products that they're offering to people more computationally intensive. And so the real reason, you know, one of the key reasons, at least, that we have seen this significant escalation over the past few years in the construction of data centers, because we really saw this start to take off in 2023, 2024, which is why it has become such a political flashpoint over the past 12 to 18 months, is really because of generative AI, right? Because of the chatbots and image generators that companies like OpenAI, Anthropic, but also Google, Microsoft, Amazon have been pushing for the past few years, because For regular people who are not really into the technical side of things, it might just be like, oh, okay, this is a new service that these companies are offering. But the reality is that these are much more computationally intensive than what, these companies were offering before. It takes a lot more computation to kind of create, a text response to a prompt that you're putting in, or to generate an image or a video based on some prompts that you're putting into the system. And that has meant they have needed to build so many more data centers so much more quickly and make those data centers even larger than they have in the past, which again is why so many people are, seeing data centers arrive in their communities, just because these tech companies are looking for so many places to be able to locate them, places that are willing to, have them become their neighbors. And they're finding that increasingly a lot of communities are saying no to that.
1: Well, one of the chapters in your book, Paris, is devoted to the climate impacts, which we heard about earlier from Justin in Memphis. But so the question, obviously America, the U.S. has exponentially more data centers than any country in the world. Now, China, which is also building, massively data centers, though, again, nowhere near the number of what the U.S. has, they have been attempting to employ renewable energy to diminish the climate impacts of these data centers. In your research, do you see any indication that these tech companies are looking for more sustainable sources of energy?
2: Not in any significant way, right? Like, if you listen to what the tech companies say, they will certainly tell you that they're investing a lot of money in renewable energy. In the past, last year in particular, they made a big push into nuclear energy, which, obviously is very debatable whether it can be considered clean, but in their ledger, they would claim it is, right? Which is part of their way to say, like, look, we're trying to do this, efficiently. We're trying to do this sustainably. They will certainly talk about how, they will reduce kind of the intensity of water use at a data center, right? So, kind of the total quantity that a data center itself will use. But then when you look across the total number of data centers that they're building out, their water use and their electricity use as well is just absolutely soaring. But the real story here, if you think about the climate impact, is really their dependence on fossil fuels and their dependence on natural gas in particular. In the kind of 23, 24, we saw this real push for them to try to get connections to the grid in the various places where they were building out these data centers, right? But in many of those places, they have now exhausted those connections, right? The demand on the grid was so great that it became much more difficult to connect a data center in the kind of amount of time that they would need to connect it for it to come online to, benefit their generative AI ambitions. And so what we have seen over the past year is a real pivot toward building on-site gas plants. Obviously, when we look at Memphis, there was the use of a lot of generators on site in order to power the data center. And we have seen other data centers using that model as well. But now, of course, increasingly, they're moving toward actually just building dedicated gas plants for the data centers, such that there was a report out recently that it's something like 189 gigawatts of new gas capacity is in the pipeline in the United States just to power these data centers, which is just staggering to imagine, right? We have already seen our governments roll back on their climate ambitions. We have seen the tech companies that back in 2019, 2020 wanted us to see them as climate leaders and, as though they cared about climate change and taking action on that, completely throw their targets out the window in order to pursue generative AI and this data center build out, regardless of the consequences that come of that. And of course, those are consequences that will be felt by everybody through, how it's going to make climate change worse. But again, as Representative Pearson was saying, we also see very clearly the local impacts of local air pollution, on the people who live next to these data centers, as the people in Memphis are feeling, but also in many other communities where this is happening.
0: Paris Marks, I want to ask you about your critique of the legislation Senator Bernie Sanders is putting forward, certainly seen as an AI critic, a deep concern about what's happening and what's happening so fast. Senator Sanders and Congressmember Greg Kassar announced the Ban Artificial Superintelligence Act to stop AI oligarchs from building machines humans cannot control. It would permanently ban the development and deployment of superintelligent AI and temporarily pause advanced AI development until a federal regulator has established safety rules. They would also direct the U.S. to pursue international agreements to prevent superintelligence from being developed anywhere in the world. You are critical of this approach.
2: Yeah, absolutely. I certainly welcome Senator Sanders' work on the data center moratorium and trying to move that forward on a national level. I think that's very important. And, you know, even when we look at the kind of super intelligence legislation and, you know, the discussion of, you know, kind of limiting or rolling back the further development of these AI models, I would also be on board with that as well, but probably not for the same reasons that are being laid out in this legislation. And so to me, this feels like a response to these narratives that we have had for the past couple months now about, you know, the power and the threat that these AI models can pose to humanity, right? You know, we have seen these tech companies and people who work at them come out and talk about how they feel or they believe, and you know, they want us to believe as well, that, you know, these models are getting to a place that they are starting to learn on their own, and they're starting to become so powerful that within 10 years, they could decide that they want to wipe out humanity or a significant chunk of humanity. And that is a real threat to, you know, our collective species, right? And to me, quite frankly, I feel that that is a mix of science fiction and delusion on the part of the people who are running these companies. And it is also a very effective way to distract from the real harms that we're seeing from these generative AI products, from the chatbots and image generators today. You know, for me, I think that, you know, kind of this future focused stuff is an attempt to make sure that regulation is not targeting the things that people are actually feeling, and that would actually restrict what the chatbots and the AI companies are doing right now. And, you know, rather having the discussion being about something that might happen 10 years down the line, that I would argue is actually very unlikely and doesn't reflect how the technology really works. You know, what I would like to see from a regulatory perspective is not this focus on the super intelligent stuff, but, you know, the effects that, you know, as we're seeing more reports, the effects that dependence on chatbots can have on people's mental health, where we see them have mental health spirals because they have become dependent on these technologies. You know, the kind of deepfake crisis that we have seen and really saw very clearly on Elon Musk's platform and with the Grok chatbot at the beginning of the year. The questions about what dependence on chatbots and use of chatbots means for people's ability to learn, to think critically, to kind of have these cognitive skills and to develop them properly. You know, we can even go beyond that to the environmental impact of the data centers themselves, or, you know, the various other ways that we have seen chatbots used for people to try to harm themselves or to harm others. Of course, in the case that we're seeing here in Canada, where the shooter out in British Columbia earlier this year, in one of the worst mass shootings in our history, was actually using ChatGPT for 8 months to help plan violent scenarios and that attack in particular, right up until the morning of the attack, when the shooter asked the chatbot what time school shootings tend to occur, and then, of course, went to carry out that act of mass violence. And so these are the things that I think that regulation should really be targeting, not these kind of more fantastical ideas of super intelligence that, you know, I think are really the product of kind of delusional and deceptive tech people.
1: So, Paris, would you say that there is a distinction between your critique, which is a political economic critique of the technology, in addition to, of course, these horrifying incidents that you've recounted of present day harms, and the scientific and technological potential of this, generative artificial intelligence? Or do you think even that potential that has been touted to us is misleading or an exaggeration?
2: Yeah, in my view, I do think the potential is severely overstated. You know, I think that when we look especially at how the tech industry tends to operate, it operates on exaggeration, right? In order to drive investment, in order to drive hype cycles, to get people interested in its products, to, you know, get a lot of media attention on what it's doing, which is not to say that, you know, at the end of a shakeout, of course, there's a lot of talk of whether there is an AI bubble and whether there's overinvestment into generative AI and into data centers right now, and what might happen when there is a kind of market correction, you know, in that sector. And I think that what we'll find is that a lot of the places where the tech industry said that generative AI would be useful is actually not going to pan out in the long run. I think that there will certainly be some instances where, you know, certain sectors, certain companies find that it's useful to use generative AI products. And even then, I think their use of the products will look very different than what we have today. You know, there's obviously a big reliance and push to use centralized tools like ChatGPT or Claude from Anthropic. But actually, I think we'll see much more kind of use of the open weight models, the kind of smaller models that are targeted to certain use cases that are obviously also less resource demanding, which I think is how things are going to shake out. But even then, I would say that, you know, I think that the usefulness of generative AI as a technology has been overstated. I think that the pursuit of it comes out of certain kind of ideological ideas that the tech companies have. You know, they want to build this, you know, kind of human brain within the computer. And to do that, you need larger and larger models. But that's not necessarily the best way to actually develop AI for, you know, kind of benefiting the public, right? And one of the things that I took away from Karen Howe's work, who I know you've had on the show as well, in her book Empire of AI, is that there are a lot of other ways you can approach AI, right? But a lot of the money that goes into AI development right now is focused on generative AI rather than these, you know, many other techniques or approaches that could actually be much, much better for the public, you know, be using far less resources. But the industry is not very interested in that right now.
1: And finally, if you could talk about, because it seems to me that a number of people in the medical profession are very hopeful about the changes that generative AI will make possible in many, many different fields. And already, you know, the discovery of Google DeepMind's AlphaFold, which is considered one of the most significant scientific achievements in the history of artificial intelligence. We have 30 seconds. Your response.
2: I'm quite skeptical of many of these claims. You know, I think that we have actually a history of thinking that new technologies are going to make big changes in medical advances, and then they don't deliver. And I would just point to, you know, in Canada, the Auditor General in Ontario looked into these AI medical scribes, you know, the tools that transcribe conversations between patients and doctors, and found that in over half of cases, they were inserting false information, recording the wrong drugs. You know, and if this is kind of the basis of, you know, how a patient's medical history, that can really have some significant effects on, you know, how they are treated going forward. If their medical file is filled with false information about their history. So again, I'm a bit skeptical on that point as well.
0: Paris Marks, I want to thank you so much for being with us, author of the new book, Hyperscale, The Ambition and Excess of Big Tech's Data Empires, host of the award-winning Tech Won't Save Us podcast. He writes the Disconnect newsletter. A very happy birthday to Juan Gonzalez. Tomorrow, on Friday, I'll be at the Woodstock International Film Festival, moderating a panel at 2. On Monday, at the Eileen Norris Cinema Theater at USC, the University of Southern California, we'll be screening Steal the Story, Please, about Democracy Now! And on October 26th and 7th in Colorado, first at CU Boulder, then at Fort Collins. Check our website, democracynow.org. I'm Amy Goodman with Nermeen Sheikh.
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4: Hello, everyone. My name is Kevin. This is the After Hours Show. Welcome, everybody. I'm with my special friend. What's his name? His name is Grant. Say hello, Grant.
5: Hello, guys.
4: Say that again. My bad.
6: What's up, guys?
4: Yeah, we're going to have a good time tonight. We're going to talk about some football. We're going to talk about some college football. We're just going to have a good time. You know, we got a big game tonight. We got Seahawks, Broncos, so should be an interesting one. Now we're going to get to some music. We got Only the Young by Journey.

0: That was Father of Mine by Everclear. My name is Kevin. This is the After Hours Show. We're going to talk some Blackhawks hockey real quick. Blackhawks play the Winnipeg Jets tonight at home. Game starts around 7 o'clock. Winnipeg has a winning record in their favor in this game. And the Blackhawks are 2-5, but they're looking rough. So I don't know what's worse, the Chicago Blackhawks or my previous relationship. You'll hear my thoughts after the break. WCSF.
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0: Hey everyone, this is the After Hours Show. My name is Kevin. We got some football on tonight. We got Broncos versus the Seahawks. I got my buddy with me that's a big Broncos fan.
3: So, go Broncos.
0: And, you know, it should be a good game. I'm going to take the Seahawks tonight just because I think there's a the better team, but Grant, when we make your picks?
3: Yeah, I got Broncos winning 28-13.
0: All right, that's great. Now we got Whiskey Drink by Jason Aldean.

0: That was Folsom Prison Blues by the Johnny Cash. We had some baseball on today. The almost Chicago White Sox, Cleveland Indians won today 2-3 to Tampa to take the lead 2-1 in the series. And the Brewers are going for the sweep tonight against the Dodgers in LA. That game starts around 11 o'clock. So hopefully the Death Star of the LA Dodgers goes away. You'll hear my thoughts after the break.
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0: Yay, this is Kevin with the After Hours Show. We're going to make some parlays here. Seahawks are favored by 2.5 points. So, Grant, you got any picks tonight?
3: I told you, Broncos by just take everything on the Broncos. Take the money line, take the spread, everything.
0: I mean, the over-under is 40.5 today, so I'm going to take the over and the 2.5 for the Seahawks. This is Panama by Van Halen.

0: Hello.
1: Alrighty, people. This is the After Hours Show. My name is Kevin. Sorry you had to listen to that song. But we got a certain top subject for us, for everyone to listen to. I'm with my buddy Grant. You want to talk about that subject real quick?
0: Yeah, tonight we're going to be talking about love.
1: Yeah, love. We have a buddy that's listening to right now, and he was our best friend, would you say?
0: I would say he was definitely, he was with us every night.
1: And, you know, he had this past girlfriend, and that girl sucked. She was terrible.
0: The worst.
1: And then they broke up, and it was like, oh my God.
0: We had the funnest time of our lives. He broke my teeth.
1: Yeah, he broke his teeth. And, you know, he was just an awesome time. And then he met this girl. And
0: I haven't seen the kid.
1: I haven't seen the kid since.
0: Never. I don't even know where he's at.
1: And
0: for all I know, he could be in, like, Venezuela.
1: Yeah. He could be dead.
0: Yep. So, moral of the story, do not choose women over your boys.
1: Yeah.
0: You can love a woman, but you still got to love your boys.
1: Exactly. And that's for Nate Maul. He's tuned in right now, and we are very, very disappointed in you.
0: We miss you, Nate Maul.
1: We miss you. We don't see you out anymore, which is sad. Nate, if you want to call in, 815-740-3828, and we'll hear your opinion on this. We'll also hear Grace's opinion, because
0: we know she's right there.
1: Yeah, yeah. You know how it usually goes, and listening to her is like listening to a wall, so... I mean, can't beat that. All right. Well,
0: I agree.
1: Well, you'll hear my thoughts after the break.
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0: You're tuning into the After Hours Show. This is your special guest, Grant. We had a good golf tournament this weekend down in Champaign. Not all of us played exactly how we wanted to. We played 36 holes in one day, so it was rough. However, we got another one coming up over at Warren, which is Notre Dame's home course. So we're super excited to get ready for that. And this one's for Nate Maul. Your girlfriend sucks.
1: Thank you, Grant. All right, we got some good music coming up for you. We got Crazy Train by Ozzy Osbourne.

0: This is Grant on the After Hours Show, your specialty guest. We're going to be talking a little WWE right here. We had a Money in the Bank match this weekend where 41-year-old Penta took over CM Punk, Kevin Owens, Bron Breakker, Trick Williams, and Javon Evans. I mean, I've watched him before, and he is awesome, still putting on a show at 41 years old. Tiffany Stratton became a first-ever two-time Women's Money in the Bank winner. My GOAT, Roman Reigns, took over LA Knight in a heavyweight championship. And Liv Morgan regains the title of the Women's World Championship. And that's all I got for WWE tonight.
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6: Hey everyone, this is Kevin with the After Hours Show. We're going to talk about this 24-team NCAA playoff bracket that's coming to 2027. If you got any thoughts on it, call in at 815-740-3828. You know, my thoughts on it personally is that, you know, I think it's stupid. I think it ruins the sport. There's no more conference championships. Everyone's just going to get in. I think the only positive about it is truly just the that makes more bowl games relevant, you know, and I don't think any college football fans are fans of it. I would say the only fans of it would be the people on the board and my ex-girlfriend, because they're just monsters and terrible people. But I mean, it's just stupid. That's my thought. You know, college football is breaking hearts right now, but you know, it's one thing that never broke my heart, and that's an ice cold beer. Beer never broke my heart by Luke Combs.